0: Patty. Welcome. Sports Talk 95.3 of the Score. Here's where I generally lose my focus. It happens a couple times a year. You may have heard I'm kind of a big New York sports fan, and they're about to start. It's only a playoff game against the Red Sox. Playoffs? But last night was glorious. And I was talking at one of my water holes. I was out at Sam's place on Wilson Street talking with somebody from my generation. Talking about my generation! And the conversation was about, I've said over the years, first of all, I get so sidetracked. Yankees, Ducks, my Knicks, they just do that to me. 284-8571, the Lion Power Oregon Fuel Injection Hotline. 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And I've said, Steve the Fan has changed a lot over the years. And when you are, you know, a fan, you kind of live and die with your team. Then I started to do this. And while I've mentioned this before, if you are a member of the media and you get what's called a press pass and you go sit on press row, sometimes there will be something posted. Sometimes there'll be something mentioned, you know, an audio tape. Remember, in the press comp, in the press facility, there is no open cheering. And I've never come across anybody who's done that. But you know, many, many people there are rooting. They're just not high-fiving, doing the wave, and, you know, face-painting like Putty. But it came to me very, very, very quickly. It was actually before I started doing this show every day in commercial radio. The Yankees were playing the Rangers in the, I think it was the 96 playoffs. It might have been 98. And I was on the air. And I was kind of bitching and moaning about a call and this and that. And one of my buddies was like, you're really good at this, but don't be a fanboy. And I stopped that day. I mean, you never hear me make an excuse. Or, for example, I would not be, let's say I was doing this show in L.A. and we were the USC station. You wouldn't have heard me defending that Stevens kid for that dirty, disgusting cheap shot on Dante Moore, which a lot of people like Pete Arbogast, the play-by-play guy for the Trojans, did. You know what I mean? I think you got it. Anyway, 284-8571, your Lion Power Oregon Fuel Injection Hotline. I promise I will elaborate, but first, to the phones we go. You're live on Sports Talk. Who have I got out there?
1: It's Pat.
0: Pat, what's up?
1: Well, quickly, that announcer for the FC, that was hilarious watching him trying to make excuses, and then the play-by-play guy is rolling his eyes and looking at the camera, and it's like, oh my flipping God.
0: So you saw the video, Pat?
1: Oh, yeah. That was horrible.
0: Sean Cody was the guy, and he's like a former Trojan player. So everybody's going to have their heart. He looked at it like, please, God, everybody understand, he's not speaking for me.
1: Exactly. Hey, I'm calling because last night, I'm a WNBA fan. Surprise. And a while back, you had somebody, you posted something about Caitlin Clark, and then someone made a comment that, you know, she, you know, isn't the face of the WNBA, you know.
0: I remember. I'm with you.
1: Yeah. Okay. So anyway, the comment was just stupid. Anyway, I'm not going to go into all that. But, you know, there is favoritism in the WNBA. And I'll tell you the person that I really have a problem with that plays is Asia Wilson. I am so over Asia Wilson being the best player in the WNBA and how great she is and blah, blah, blah, blah, blah. last night, you know, she disentangled with Sophie Cunningham. Now, you know, if you watch very much, Sophie is like 6'1", and she's a toothpick. And, you know, but she's aggressive. She's a good defender. And they got kind of tangled up. And obviously, I don't know if you saw this play or not, but obviously, Asia Wilson just shoves her down.
0: I saw it. No, I pay attention. And I love Asia's game, but I think something has gone off the rails a little bit with her this year in particular. I don't know if it's because she hasn't been healthy. Remember, she decided not to play on the Team USA for FIBA. So it hasn't... participation-wise, production-wise, she's awesome. Something personally has not been, it hasn't been her best year.
1: Oh, no, I mean, I've seen her, but what bothers me is they allow her to do things, they make calls for her that they shouldn't make, and I will tell you flat out, is that they favor certain girls.
0: Oh, my God. Loop. Well, okay. But you watch sports for a while. The superstars have always gotten favorable treatment.
1: Well, James Harden wouldn't have an NBA career if they wouldn't allow him freaking to roll the ball and take four steps. I mean, come on. There's a guy that, you know, I still shake my head. How is it that, you know, I mean, anyway, I digress. But, yeah, I just, you know, I don't like her demeanor. It's like, you know, she is entitled. And I'm like, you know, girl, you're a good player. But like last night when she was playing against Soleil Boston, Boston backed her down towards the end of the game. And definitely probably, you know, shoved on her. He scored on her, you know, with about 2 minutes left. And she gave a look at the referee, and she's barking at that referee. Well, maybe it was kind of an offensive foul, okay? Maybe. But you know what? You can't get every flipping call. And you know, and there, you know, there's others like Angel Reese. I just watched her just a few minutes ago. She got checked by Lauren Betts. The Mystics are playing against Atlanta.
0: Right.
1: And you know, Lauren Betts is 6'7", and Angel Reese is like 6'3". And she checked her shot. And they call a foul on Lauren Betts, and she couldn't believe it. She was like looking at the referee. And Angel Reese, right on camera, face right there, does F you. You know, and there's another person that's entitled. I mean, you know, I could go on about Angel Reese, but, you know, but there's a certain players that, you know, just drive me crazy because they have this attitude. But then there's other players that I really like to watch, like Bridget Carlson. She's someone that I like to watch play, you know, good player there for Portland. And the girl for, the Tempo. I'm trying to think of that girl, Mayberry.
0: Mabry.
1: Anyway.
0: Mabry.
1: Yeah, I like to watch her. She can, you know, she can light it up fast.
0: How about Paige? How about Beckers? She's very quickly becoming one of my all-time favorite players.
1: And you know the thing about, okay, so, you know, her and Caitlin Clark are two of a kind, okay? Games are very similar. Caitlin has got a little more range. Beckers a little bit more finesse. But you know what? I've seen her snarl at some girls. I've seen her, you know, I mean, so the comments that made about, you know, Caitlin, that she doesn't get along with her, you know, her teammates. Well, I don't know. I think Boston likes her. And I know that Sophie Cunningham and what's the girl from
0: Kelsey Mitchell.
1: Yeah, Mitchell likes her. I've seen them off the court, arm in arm.
0: Why? Because she goes off 15 assists?
1: I mean, so this whole idea that she's not liked, I mean, yeah, I don't know where this comes from. I mean, those girls, but there's always going to be this bit of a cattiness because girls are girls. You know what I mean? I mean, this isn't a sexist thing. Girls, they're that way. They just, I mean.
0: Wow.
1: You know, I had a kid that played sports for many years, okay? And it's just a different realm. It just is. And
0: Well, there's definitely some jealousy, but what bothers me about some of the pettiness I've seen in the W this year is, like, this is the first year for 29 years they fought and clawed, and they used to make $200,000 a year. Now Asia gets a 3-year, $5 million contract. It's like they're finally getting paid. They're finally getting their recognition, and some of them still seem to have a little bit of a chip on their shoulder where they should be reveling in it a little bit.
1: One last thing. So on my anniversary, we took a trip and went down to Vegas for 3 days and San Diego, blah, blah, blah. But with that said, we were going to go and watch the Aces play. They were playing. I can't remember who they were playing, but we weren't thrilled about it, but we bought tickets. Well, we stayed at the MGM Grand, and so we're downstairs and we're going out to our car because we were going to go someplace to eat. And so we start walking there at the entrance, and who's standing there but Asia Wilson, and what's that, a bayou? They're a thing, you know? And so I was like, and my wife's like going, is that guy a basketball player? And I go, oh yeah, but that's his girlfriend. She is too. That's Asia Wilson. She goes, really? And I go, yeah. I mean, and they were all dude it up for someplace. So
0: that's weird.
1: Yeah, it was. And they were standing there. There was like two or three people I'm talking to them, but yeah, it was funny. They were like, they were going to go someplace. Maybe they were going to go gamble. I don't know. But anyway, but yeah. So,
0: anyway.
1: Hey, man. Take care.
0: Take it easy, Pat. All right. Asia got into it with a fan. And a lot of people said if it was a different player, she would have got teed up or suspended. And, of course, with the Liberty and the Fever and the Aces tied at 1-1, they ain't suspending the about to be 5-time MVP for that game unless she committed a homicide on video on court. All right, 284-8571, your Alliant Power Oregon Fuel Injection Hotline. I don't know if I completely, I don't think I completely agree about what Pat said about cattiness. I think guys could be just as petty and just as, petty is a good word, and jealous about touches and attention and stuff like that. All right, venture to the Lion Power Oregon Fuel Injection Hotline. You're live on Sports Talk. Who have I got out there?
2: Hi, Steve. This is Tracy.
0: Tracy, how are you?
2: Great, yourself.
0: Great. What's up?
2: And I'm just going to backtrack a little bit. You're talking about the new Oregon uniform. Can't wait to see it. But it's pretty cool how Oregon travels well, as the saying would go. My wife and I went to Scotland a couple years ago, and between all my Oregon gear and my Packers gear, there's nothing but Go Ducks and Go Pack Go, and I mean all the time. It's pretty cool. So
0: it made its impact. The Packers have been kind of an international brand forever, but Oregon, with the brilliant marketing and campaign ever since they basically started to throw the O, has been, I think, as unique as any in American sports.
2: Oh, yeah, and another one that was very interesting to me, and you being a golfer, because I got to golf the Old Course and Carnoustie and a couple others.
0: Wow.
2: It was very, very interesting how all the Scottish and English people over there know Bandon Dunes. They talked about everything when they saw my hat and everything. It's pretty amazing.
0: Yeah, when we spoke with one of the guys from Bandon a couple years ago, said that it was interesting that people who travel internationally, you know, it's not always coming out to the West Coast to play like Pebble Beach or Riviera, that they absolutely, because I guess of the similarity to the Scottish links or something like that. So
2: the similarity to the golf and the similarity to the fact of one thing I learned when I golfed Bandon Dunes just a couple months ago, that my caddy and I had a really good talk. The gentleman that owns the course there, he's leaving it there for golf. There are no homes on the course, even though he could have made millions and millions of dollars. It's just like in Scotland. It's there for the golf. It's not there for resorts.
0: So you actually played Carnoustie?
2: Yes. They call it Carnasty because of the wind.
0: Yeah, I just, you know, I'm of the age. I remember when Watson, one of his British Opens, I think it was 1975, and it was the last time they held an 18-hole playoff there. I mean, I'm sure they noted it at the course.
2: Yeah, it's quite the experience. I recommend it if you can get over there.
0: Awesome. Hey, appreciate the call, man. Take it easy, Tracy. Bye. All right, 284-8571. The Alliant Power Oregon Fuel Injection Hotline. I also believe that the 1953 British Open was when Ben Hogan made his venture across the pond when it wasn't very commonplace and won his British Open. All right, just a little bit of golf history. All right, we need to take a break. Back with more.
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It'll bring you back. Love the sound of John Popper's harmonica and Blues Traveler. Welcome back, Sports Talk 95.3 The Score. All right, we're going to go through this one more time because of the feedback we received and the host's level of curiosity. So you'll hear the entirety of Coach Lanning meeting with the local media in about 10 minutes or so, 12 minutes or so. And then he had his weekly Wednesday media press session here. Then he was on Jim Rome right after. And I still don't get why he didn't want to talk about the USC game. And to me, it was like, well, what is there not to talk about? It was enormous. It saved them to still be in the playoff hunt

0: most important player and beat a team on the road like USC with your backup? I thought it was, like I mentioned earlier, to not be overly repetitive, I thought it was, the game was a testament to his program. So if you've listened at all today, and if you listen to Duck Insider, you probably heard it, but this is about 40 seconds. So today's press session with the local media, check this out.
1: Are you aware of any contact from Desmond directly to Dante?
2: I'm done talking about this game, guys. Let's move to the next. I appreciate all the good questions about this, but that game's over with, and like, we're about to play a UCLA team that reminds me a lot of Indiana from last year, right? Great staff, and let's just be honest, we're not remotely close to what we need to be. We're not remotely close. No offense to the question, but like, we can't spend a week talking about a game that happened last Saturday, and I get it, you guys didn't get to see me on Monday. But let's talk about the future here. And our team is a long ways away from being what we need to be. For us being, you know, the great thing about a win, it builds confidence, right? We have some guys that built some confidence, but you go back and evaluate, we are so far from what we have to be as we move forward. So we got to grow a ton, but I'm not talking about that game anymore.
0: Yeah, and that was the thing. There's usually the Monday session where you get to talk to the coach about that game, not in the immediate aftermath, after you've taken Saturday night and then Sunday and then all day Monday, watch film, and everybody wants to do a little evaluation. And I'll be honest, if that was Lincoln Riley meeting with the media and he decided, I don't want to talk about that game anymore, we need to move forward, okay. But, you know, you're talking about, what's a bit more basking in a great win, right? So, fast forward, let's get to the first 2 minutes of the interview with Coach on the Jim Rome show, and how, as strange as it sound, kind of a theme.
3: All right, we are joined right now by the head football coach at Oregon. He is in his fifth season there. He's made back-to-back appearances in the college football playoff. He went to the national semifinals last year. He's got an overall record of 50-9 and won the Big Ten championship in 2024. The Ducks are 3-1. They're 1-0 in Big Ten play, and they moved up five spots to number 15. In this week's AP poll, they've got a bye this week. Of course, I'm talking about Dan Lanning. Dan, always good to have you on the show. How you doing, Dan?
4: Good, Jim. How are you?
3: Good. Good to see you. Appreciate you. All right, so since you're on your bye week, we could spend maybe a little more time on your last game than we might ordinarily might. Let me ask you about this. You go on the road, you beat USC by 14 in a top 20 matchup despite losing Dante Moore. We know this. What pleased you the most about your team and its ability to rise above all that adversity and finish the way they did?
4: I'll be honest, I was really hoping you'd start talking about the next game, but we can start highlighting. I mean, I think the biggest highlight is our response to adversity and how our guys played together.
0: Yeah, well, he just really didn't want to talk about it and said it to Rome and, you know, didn't cut him off like he did the local media. And I've asked this question for the last 4 hours or so. What am I missing? Why? What is there about USC? Did he not want the players to get swelled heads? I mean, it's an interesting angle and set of circumstances that I'm not sure I've ever come across. You know, you've seen coaches, you've seen celebrities who are dealing with uncomfortable situations. It could be litigation. It could be a variety of subjects. But to me, it's like, you guys went down there and took care of business and beat USC again. They're the ones who should be feeling miserable. And then a little bit later, as the interview ended, you could hear Rome talk about he wanted the Lanning swag and played the cut from Dan giving his, not pre-game, I guess, leaving for USC speech to his program. So check this out and notice a little something that Rome slips in.
3: This is the sound that I was referring to regarding Dan Lanning.
5: No disrespect to this program. USC has been a really historic program for a long time. They have a lot of talent. right there.

0: They have good coaches, right? But there's a different mindset. This is how they create juice. It's a fake energy. It ain't real. I anticipate bull from this. I anticipate warrior focus from us. It's going to be a separator in this game.
1: How come I didn't get that? Just kidding, Dan. That's incredible. On a giant screen, he's got, who are they?
2: Yeah. You know, that was a little dig in there. How come I didn't get that juice? And, you know, USC with their juice boxes. And it's really unique. And remember, I'm someone who's listened to sports radio forever, literally, since it was born, 40 years ago, July 1987. And there have been awkward interviews. I don't consider that one awkward. You know, there have been disputes. You've heard hang-ups. Guys walk out of interviews. Producers might cut off a guest who's going in a bad direction. But I don't think Rome was delighted with the way that went. Am I missing something? What do you guys think about all that? Different for sure, right? All right, we'll take a break. We'll come back, and we'll hear the entirety of what Coach Lanning had to say after practice today.
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0: Alrighty, folks, so welcome back to Sports Talk 95.3 The Score, working our way through the Wednesday edition of the program. And yes, a couple of you reminded me, I forgot, my bad. I must be slipping as I age.
1: Uh-oh, guess what day it is? Guess what day it is? Huh? Anybody? Julie, hey, guess what day it is? Oh, come on, I know you can hear me. Mike, what day is it, Mike? Leslie, guess what today is?
2: It's hump day.
0: All right. Now all the world is better. Everything has settled into its proper place as we move it along and lock up the Alliant Power Oregon Fuel Injection Hotline and bring you... Uh-oh, wait a minute. What have I done here? What a putz. All right, here we go. I had to find the sound file. I had so many interviews and things on my screen today. I guess I got confused. Duck sounds. Coach Lanning, after practice today. 95-3 The Score.
3: When was the first time that Dante got to be back around the team, and what was that moment like, just kind of getting the sense of him back around the guys?
4: Still going through... process there with him, so it's great to know that he's healthy and doing well, but still continue to evaluate that.
5: Are you aware of any contact from Desmond directly to Dante?
4: I'm done talking about this game, guys. Let's move to the next. I appreciate all the good questions about this, but that game's over with, and like, we're about to play the UCLA team. It reminds me a lot of Indiana from last year, right? Great staff, and let's just be honest, we're not remotely close to what we need to be. We're not remotely close. So no offense to the question, but like, we can't spend a week talking about a game that happened last Saturday. And I get it, you guys didn't get to see me on Monday. But let's talk about the future here. And our team is a long ways away from being what we need to be. For us being, you know, the great thing about a win, it builds confidence, right? We have some guys that built some confidence, but you go back and evaluate, we are so far from what we have to be as we move forward. So we got to grow a ton, but I'm not talking about that game anymore.
5: All right, well then, looking ahead, UCLA, how much do they resemble in any way the James Madison team from last year with that coaching staff?
4: Well, they got players. I mean, they got some players that can play ball, right? I mean, their running back's as good as anyone that we'll go against this year. They have a lot of players that came with them. And again, like, why I draw some comparisons, to Indiana. A lot of guys that traveled with their coach right to the next stop. An extremely well-coached team. You got two coordinators that were with him before, so they've been together for a while. They have a lot of continuity from that standpoint. They're running the ball as well as anybody in college football. So I think they create explosive plays. They got a good quarterback play, and then defense, they're aggressive. Man, they attack. They've got a lot of different looks, but they certainly present some challenges.
3: How would you evaluate the play of the safety play right now for you guys?
4: Good at times, bad at times, right? Not good enough. I mean, there's a lot of positions I could say that we got to play better and make sure we're putting our guys in position to have success.
6: I'll see. Dylan gets a chance to obviously play last week. I don't know the plan moving forward to that, but if he is the starter, just how much confidence as an organization does this team have in him, considering what he showed in that environment with everything that went on, and just how is he just looking heading into this bye week and I guess into next week as well?
4: Yeah, similar to what he's looked like the last few weeks. You know, continue to work, and just like everybody else in this team, he's got an improvement plan. He's got areas that he can grow and get better, but he's proven he can play winning football for us and has a skill set that'll be advantageous for us to have.
3: Talked a lot this preseason about the size of your support staff. How does that change impact things in the bye week with allowing you to self-scout and also maybe attribute some guys to look ahead to UCLA?
4: Yeah, again, we did a pretty big self-scout operation really Sunday, Monday, right, for our evaluation for ourselves, challenge ourselves to say, hey, these consistently look like this. How can we change this? What can look different? But it's also good to have tendencies, right? Good teams have tendencies. There's things that we can build off of, but we evaluated it, figure out what fits us, what are things that we need to adapt and change, and be able to lean in on some of those things.
5: Get your thoughts on Messiah and how he's played the last couple of weeks, and maybe especially as a blocker, that probably gets overlooked a little bit.
4: Yeah, it's probably one of his greatest strengths, and to be a great player, right, especially wideout, you got to be able to earn the opportunity to throw the ball, right, and one of the things is you want him to be able to honor both, and I know throughout the season we've challenged ourselves to make corners tackle, and when you have wideouts that can block, that means corners are tackling, so he's done a good job in that area. Expect him to continue to grow there.
5: Yeah, similar question about Jet. You know, what has he done to separate himself and earn that playing time for you guys?
4: Yeah, you know, I think it starts with special teams here always. Like, you think about some guys that have been dynamic players for us in the past. They've proven that they can create a role for themselves on special teams. He did it throughout fall camp where he was, you know, making plays for us on defense and offense. He's very he's a student of the game. You know, he puts in the extra time. And obviously he's got some special talent that we want to be able to utilize. But I think he's a special team starter for us right now, which is huge, right? It's hard to do as a freshman. It's something that he's really shown himself at.
2: You singled out Drew and Coed and their ability to adapt last weekend. Can you just maybe explain what those adaptions were, just how they handled that process and how they've grown from week one to now going into game five?
4: I would just say that for us as a staff, we evaluate every single week. What are the plays that we feel best about based on who's in the game and how do they play those plays? What are they really comfortable with? So it showed up last week, but that's something that happens every single week of knowing what we feel really good about. Hey, what's this guy great at? And how do we put them in a space where they can be great?
7: You can maybe pick one area on offense and one area on defense that you would like to see the team improve heading into the bye week. Just what would that be?
4: Yeah, I'd probably say first down efficiency on offense, right? We're creating a lot of third and longs for ourselves. We got to be more efficient. You know, we got to be able to get our running backs on the second level more before we receive contact on defense. And so we got to be better on second and long and short yardage, right? Those areas have to show up. We haven't been what we need to be there.
8: How meaningful, I guess, is the James Madison game last year in terms of the coach and a lot of the personnel carrying over, and how much has that already been looked at, I'm assuming, right now?
4: Yeah, it's something you weigh. It's not the only thing you weigh, right? It'll be something you evaluate, but then you also evaluate the body of work from this season.
6: You talked about obviously areas of improvement. Looking into last week, it felt like the defense took that step, right, despite a couple of weeks of maybe struggling defensively. Do you feel like you saw them take a step last weekend, and where do you feel like they still need to improve as a whole unit heading into this game against UCLA?
4: Yeah, we still gave up way too many explosive plays for us to be the team that we want to be. And they have some really good scheme, you know, that we just faced, right? And they were able to create explosives. But there's answers that we didn't have answers to that we have to have better answers. You know, I think we did a good job, you know, choking out the run in between the tackles. But then there were some explosive runs on the perimeter that we got to do a better job at and adjust at better. And then again, some of the passing game explosives we've got to eliminate.
2: How would you just evaluate Kawika's play the last couple of weeks and put in some big moments and seems to be doing a really good job?
4: Yeah, he's done some really, really good things. And I think when Kawika plays with power and technique, right, he's a guy that can certainly help us. And, you know, he certainly had a good week last week when you watch the film.
3: Where's Iverson Hooks right now in terms of his development and his health? I know that he was banged up early, but he's been suited up the last couple of games.
4: Yeah, he's healthy. You know, he's continued to grow and develop in the scheme and find ways to help us.
2: I guess same question. Jalen Lott made the trip, went through workouts and pads, and obviously didn't dress, was out. But what's his progress like?
4: I think he's getting a lot closer, obviously, if he's able to take those steps.
7: You've had a couple seasons just to kind of figure out with all of the different byes, what's the best way to kind of go about it for your team and where they are right now? Do you feel like the bye week is a good chance to maybe connect more off the field? Are practices tougher? Are they a little bit more recovery based? Like, what is kind of your philosophy on bye week and what's best for this team right now?
4: Yeah, we just have so much improvement that we have to attack, that we have to work, right? And certainly we're going to find moments for connection where we get to spend some time outside of the facility. You know, I got to protect myself a little bit from wanting to go too much, right? Because it can be a long season, but the reps we get have to look a certain way. And we're trying to push right now. It's a longer practice today. Yesterday was a little bit shorter. We're going to have a longer practice again tomorrow to really push to be what we want to be.
3: Times this season we've seen Tatum kind of split out in almost a different position, more like a linebacker or a DB in coverage. What is it in his skill set that kind of allows him to translate there and find success?
4: I think it starts with his intelligence, right? The guy's a smart player and understand the schematics between what we're doing in defense and how we're able to utilize that. You know, and when you're a smart player, you can ask those guys to do a lot of things, and Tatum's extremely intelligent and he plays with a high motor.
2: You talked about the bye week being able to recruit this week for the staff. 2 months from signing day, is it a focus on finishing this class, or is it more of a focus on future classes down the road?
4: It's all of it, right? You're always trying to enhance your team. You know, feel good about the class that we have. You know, right now I want to continue to maintain the class that we have and then go ahead and evaluate the future and what that looks like.
0: There you go. Coach Lanning meeting with the media on a Wednesday. It is a bye week before what kind of was not on any logical bingo card. A battle at the top of the conference early on, obviously, with one of the most pleasantly surprising teams in the country, Bob Chesney's new UCLA Bruins. They went across the country and just beat the living crap out of Maryland at College Park, 54-3. I mentioned earlier this week when we talked with their beat guy, Mike Regalado, during the summer. He was like, you know, I haven't felt this much optimism around here in a long time. You know, Chesney kind of followed in the footsteps. And, you know, I guess I shouldn't say anything, but, you know, Kurt Cignetti, James Madison, took the Indiana job, made the playoffs, won it all in dominating fashion. This is the guy who took over for him, is now at UCLA, and is unbeaten. Amazing. It's a great story. All right. Take a break. Back to wrap up a Wednesday.
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1: As it turned out, the game was over. 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My friend, welcome back to You Better You Bet. How's it going?
2: It is fantastic. I'm a guest on your show, multitasking the way that I have. Like, in the lead up to the show, getting to the airport, finding a parking spot at the airport, and being able to break down all the games and give you the best, you know, betting advice out there.
1: Yeah. So what we need is what we need is for you not to get into a car accident while you're driving right now, about to get to the airport to fly to Iowa for the Iowa Ohio State game. So Danny is about to park for people that are not watching, and once we park, I think like the signal may be a little better. But why don't we start, Danny, with that game this weekend, the game that you'll be at with Iowa and Ohio State? I look at the betting line for that game, and we can have a betting conversation and just like, what do you think is going to happen in the game?

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1: 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Is Black and Abdallah on Westwood One Sports. Here's Chris Black and Adam Abdallah.
2: Tonight in Major League Baseball, we have Game 3 of the wild card round, Phillies at Braves. The series is tied one game apiece. Winner takes all in the wild card series between the Phillies and the Braves, 8 Eastern. You can watch that game on NBC. And Abdallah, yesterday, the fact that the Phillies bounced back with Schwarber and Harper back-to-back home runs, and then to take that game, it was a fun game to watch. And the baseball playoffs have been really good to this point. Yesterday, we saw multiple teams move on. The Yankees take down the Red Sox. They advance the face-off against the Rays starting on Saturday. The Yankees won that game 9-2. The Padres, late at night, here in the Midwest, took down the Cubs. So the Padres advanced and now face the Brewers on Saturday in the divisional round of the playoffs. And our Chicago White Sox, that's right. The Chicago White Sox take 2 on the road to sweep away the Astros 7-3. And the Chicago White Sox

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1: All right, so we're going back to back to back. Big Thursday. I am in Southern California. I'm Jim Rome. It is great to be here. Even better to have you here. We are joined right now by the head football coach at Alabama. He's in his third season with the Crimson Tide. Alabama went 11-4, and they reached the quarterfinals of the college football playoff last year. He also, of course, coached at Washington, where he led the Huskies to the 2023 Pac-12 championship and the national championship game. He was the 2023 AP National Coach of the Year. Alabama's out fast. They're 4-0. They're 2-0 in SEC play. They are up to number 7 in this week's AP poll, and they've got a big one coming up on Saturday. They take on 16th-ranked Mississippi State. We are joined right now by Kalen DeBoer. Kalen, my man, always great to see you. Kalen, how you doing?
2: I'm doing great. Thanks for having me on again, Jim.
1: Always good to have you, Kalen. Thanks for making time. You know, believe it or not, I spent a good portion of the opening of the program talking about Mike Tomlin's Minecraft City. I've got to ask you, Kalen, how is your Minecraft City coming along?
2: I'm definitely not speaking that world, so not very good, I guess.
1: Me too. I mean, I have no idea what I was talking about, but I thought I'd take a shot. Listen, in terms of your team, you can't do much better than 4-0. What are some of the things that have pleased you the most as you review this part of the season up to date?
2: I think just progress, you know, in as a team, each side of the ball, there's things that I think we continue to get better at. I think we continue to understand who we are with our identity, and the physicality continues to improve, and just our process that we go through each and every week. We continue to refine it, evolve it, make it better. These guys care, and it just shows with everything that's happening up to this point.
1: So, Kalen, in terms of identity, does every single team have its own identity, or do you have one established identity right there that you want your teams to?

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17: A work week continues for Oregon football. The Ducks turn the page toward UCLA. Self-scouting, working on themselves, as you heard from Coach Lanning yesterday. And that gives us the opportunity to dial in on a couple other programs today. We're going to chat with Oregon baseball head coach Mark Wazikowski ahead of their fall ball exhibition against Washington in Bend. More details are at the Bend Elks website, bendelks.com. A noon start on Saturday for Oregon baseball in Bend. Our Central Oregon fans, I hope that you'll be there. And Oregon Beach Volleyball opening a new facility. The Duck Dunes is now open. Christian Cold, Oregon Beach Volleyball head coach. We sat down with him to talk about the new facility, what it means to the program, and what it's going to mean for their team. What's the team look like? Beach Volleyball head coach Christian Cold starts us off. We got a lot to talk about with Christian Cold, Oregon Beach Volleyball head coach. He's back in the Country Financial Studio, fresh off the first practice at your new home, the Duck Dunes. Got a chance to open up the Duck Dunes. Coach, how are you?
18: I'm doing well. I love it. We're super excited for really the whole process of getting the season going finally, and then now the new home on campus and getting the student athletes settled in and trying to figure it all out and get any kinks out that we might have, but so far so good.
17: Well, let's start with Duck Dunes. It's been a long time coming, about 8 years in the making, and You've been able to be a big part of it here at the end of the process, Coach. Just tell fans how special the day was when you got to open it up with your team.
18: I think it was really cool to see just how fired up the team was. But we didn't expect the amount of crowd to come check it out with us, too. It obviously was move-in day for the students moving into the dorms, so we had families kind of around, and a lot of the athletic department, who played a big role over the last 8 years, was there. Really cool energy. It was just a really cool day, and Rob Mons and Jody said a lot of nice things, and it was really cool to see how much it meant to them as well, because it's been a long process, and we just get to reap the benefits of everything they put together.
17: It's cool that you said that, though, because to that point, like, these projects, they take time. There's so many moving parts. There's so many pieces. Could you just speak to that a little bit from your chair? Just how many people help make this happen for you?
18: Well, I mean, I don't even know if there's a number you can attach to it, just given how long the project's gone and just the natural coming and going of people. But when you put together the locker room that opened up last year, which is great and full use, and then the courts this year, the construction of taking down Hamilton Hall and building the footprint and the drainage and having all these different experts, and then it got the last month or so we were talking about designing the nets and the new lines and all sorts of stuff in the storage building where we have ice machines and Gatorade coolers and everything. It's a ton of people, more than I can even imagine, but it was a great effort by everyone.
17: I'm kind of curious, as the head coach, right? Like, your craft is coaching the student athletes, right, and building that culture. But then there's so many other things that you've mentioned, like the ice machine, right? Like things like that. Just how much have you had to think about all that kind of stuff as part of this project, all the extra that goes with being a coach?
18: I think the coolest part is that I've quickly noticed that it's this university does everything at a really high first rate in terms of standards. So it was kind of, what in a perfect world would you want? And I was like, oh, well, we don't really need this. They're like, well, would you use it? Because you should probably get it if you would. And I was like, wow. And this school is just so good at saying, yes, okay, we'll figure it out, or good to know, let's see if we can make it work, as opposed to a no. So it was an interesting new experience for me, but fortunately I've been, 12, 13 years around NCAA, just pretty much seen every facility there is. And this is, in terms of caliber, this is state-of-the-art, brand new. It's the best we've seen out there. We stole ideas from different schools, and it was really cool to be part of a project like this.
17: Well, and let me just say, we've covered it a little bit on the show, but if you've missed it, and now talking with the head coach of the program, the Duck Dunes name is pretty sweet, Coach. It really rolls off the tongue, doesn't
18: it? Yeah, no, it's once you kind of understand the story behind it of like, hey, there's in Oregon, we don't really call it the beach as much as we call it the coast, and coast. Over in out there where there's a lot of dunes, and being able to get the sand from, or the majority of the sand from those dunes, it just kind of makes sense. And I'm a big fan of alliteration, so Duck Dunes is working for me.
17: As a broadcaster, I just want to say thanks to the committee that came up with the name, because it really does go a long way. Now, you'll notice, those of you that come to campus, this is the first week of class here on campus, so a lot of students are seeing all this construction with the Hamilton Hall, and then now you can see the Student Welcome Center. It's been part of a multi-year process with the, I guess in a lot of ways, the change to the middle of campus. And to that point, a lot of fans were asking me, like, so what's the viewing experience going to be like for fans that come out to watch you?
18: Well, the built-in, like, kind of around the facility, or I guess the sand, are these little berms on the, I guess, the south end and the west end. That's kind of the majority of the area. And the nature of our sport, people usually just bring picnic blankets, or they bring beach chairs, and they can kind of lounge up there. We do have an 18-inch barrier surrounding the whole facility that is undoubtedly going to become seating, whether it's for student-athletes who are off and cheering for them, or fans, or any volunteers or workers who are also helping any given event.
17: Yeah, it's perfect, by the way. Just, I've been around a few different beach facilities. I know you've been around a lot of beach facilities, and it just has this feeling of community about it, it seems like. And then you touched on the locker room earlier, Coach. I was hoping that you could tell us a little bit about even the logistics. Like, this changes a lot for your team, makes things much better, doesn't it?
18: Yeah, there's surprisingly amount of teams that are out there in the country that don't have locker rooms, let alone ones that are about a year old or newer. And then it's just, given the location and how close it is to the courts, the amount that they're able to shower and use and get more of the laundry services out of it, and as opposed to when we were off campus, it's been really really cool to see it get fully put into action now.
17: Cool. Yeah, it's awesome to see it. Christian Cole joining us, Oregon Beach Volleyball head coach. And then, by the way, you will see a little bit more coming to the facility, because the scoreboard will be in within the next month or so, depending on timelines, right?
18: Yeah, that's what we're hoping for, and so far everything's been either on or ahead of schedule. One note I wanted to add about just the facility and just having our first practice out there the other day was, I was talking to one of the assistant coaches, Danny, and he was saying that no team at this school, and a lot of schools, but no team really at this school is just so visible in the middle of something.
17: That's true.
18: And it, like in football and basketball, they're either tucked away in gyms or their own facilities or a different part of campus. We were out there yesterday. There was facilities people honking their horns as we were practicing and showing us a lot of love. It was pretty exciting to see, and hopefully we can be a good example of a frontward-facing program and doing things the right way, and hopefully get more attention and use the courts for the regular students as opposed to just the athletes.
17: It's super cool you say that, because, you know, I've often said, like, there is literally a geographic divide between a lot of campus and then some of our athletic facilities. Like, here in the Casanova Center in the Autzen Complex, right? Like, you're walking across the river, driving over the Ferry Street Bridge. Like, there is a little bit of a division, but then for programs like yours, and you talk about just being so visible, that's got to feel good for the student athletes, right? Like, they are like the front door to athletics here.
18: Yeah, I mean, it's crazy. It was something we didn't expect, and just, it being right next to the Athlete Academic Center, so that when people want breaks, they go outside and they can watch practice. And it's pretty cool to see the athleticism that comes with their sport. It's like a lot of people don't associate the Pacific Northwest with beach volleyball, but we're trying to grow the game, and I think we're off to a heck of a start.
17: Well, and you talk about like growing the game, and in the Pacific Northwest, mention the facility. One of the things that we've covered before seems like a good time to remind everyone. Some of the sand, a lot of the sand, came from the Oregon coast, but then for drainage purposes, specialized sand coming from all over the country in Nebraska, right?
18: Yeah, Nebraska. I think the people who kind of make those decisions, they're literally called sand court experts, and they're the ones who kind of know the ideal size and shape of the sand and permeability and everything that comes with it, the depth that we didn't want to have necessarily the deepest sand in the country because I think it'd be tough to convince a lot of teams to come play in very tough conditions, but we're definitely on the deeper side of it. So it's very good training for us when it has rained or any drizzle. The drainage has been flawless, no issues, very safe. So we're kind of excited just to how it's all coming together.
17: That's super cool. Yeah, and here I am, like, when I put rocks in my yard, I'm like, okay, what do I get? Just tell me, right? And you've got the experts that are telling you that.
18: Exactly, yeah. And we talked to a lot of different schools and how they did it, and I think there's no facility right now that's state-of-the-art and doing it better than we do.
17: We're chatting with beach volleyball head coach Christian Cold. A lot's gone into the opening of Duck Dunes. We continue to talk beach volleyball with the head coach next on the Oregon Sports Network from Learfield.
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0: 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We were chatting with beach volleyball head coach Christian Cole, telling us about Duck Dunes opening up the new facility, and also the team that set a record, or had, I should say, a record-breaking season a year ago, hoping to build on that record-breaking season. Part two of our chat with the beach volleyball head coach Christian Cole. The facility alone is awesome, and the student-athletes getting to enjoy it. Well, how about the student-athletes? What was the off-season like for you? Tell fans about it.
1: Well, it was good. We kind of went. We had a lot of momentum last year. We had a kind of record-breaking season, and then the team went this summer, and they're on a mission. Not that they haven't been in summers prior, but I think everybody knows, hey, we're at a really good turning point in the program, that we can make a big jump. And I think the amount of work that the team put in all summer, whether it is on their own training and whether it was Texas or Florida or California or wherever, and in here in Oregon too, and they put in a ton of work. We had our first practice yesterday, and it was pretty adamant, or pretty apparent, and we're very proud of our leadership, because there were certain drills that were like, okay, we got 12 newcomers, how are we going to catch them up? And the captains from last year, and hopefully the leadership group from this year, are going to did a really good job. That makes our life a lot easier as coaches, and we're just really fired up to finally get going. A lot of these semester schools started 6 weeks ago. Right. We're getting going now, and we feel like we're just trying to catch up a little bit time sense wise, but we didn't lose much given how much they put in this summer.
0: The leadership aspect, I know every coach wants some player leaders, right? It makes everything so much easier. I'm kind of curious, like, even practice logistics, like, things are a little different when you have a new facility. Like, is there a learning curve for your team with that?
1: Yeah, you know, first off, the setup has become so much easier for us. But I think the biggest one is, and this is, I'm aware this is a very good problem to have, but the footprint is so much bigger than we were used to in pretty much all any other three-court facility there is that I've ever been to, that, like, just trying to get your boys to travel. And, like, be able to see everything, like you mentioned. And there's, like, a lot of space around the courts and between the courts. So it just feels a little bit bigger, and we'll get used to it. But that's, again, I'd rather much rather have a big, new, nice facility than one that's crammed and potentially dangerous, depending on how close they're going to be.
0: Well, and this is where I've always, correct me if I'm wrong, but I've always felt that beach volleyball at the collegiate level is akin to, like, tennis at the collegiate level, right? Because you have multiple courts going on as a head coach. You're kind of looking in a ton of different directions. And I feel like this is a good moment for me to ask you about your staff and just how valuable it is to have a lot of cohesive voices that are talking to the team.
1: Well, I'm just so grateful that both of them, are coming back, because they're such a valuable asset to the program. Both Brooke and Danny have been working all summer along with me, and we did a bunch of recruiting this summer, and it's really, really awesome to have somebody in Brooke who's just a couple years out of college and playing herself, and is just having a female on staff has been amazing from what I've heard from the student athletes. And she's so open and bubbly, and it's very easy to be inspired by her. And then Danny is just an incredibly good teacher, and he's works so hard and puts his head down and gets a lot of technical stuff out of the women, and all while having a great time doing it. So I'm lucky. We're just trying to find ways to keep this thing rolling, and it's been a lot easier on me not having to worry about coaching the coaches. We're all doing the same thing. We're all teaching the same thing. We know each other well. We get along well. It's a lot. We interact at work, and then we can go hang out with each other over the weekends or any time off, and it's really cool coming to work with two of your best friends.
0: Coach Cole joining us talking beach volleyball. You mentioned earlier, I'll just straight up say, a record-breaking year last year, right? So many positive things. You mentioned the momentum, Coach. How about the feeling for the student-athletes? Like, you feel like the competition level on your roster has risen heading into this year?
1: Yeah, we have 12 newcomers, and it's safe to say that they're all going to be able to compete and make that level of standard really high in practice. We're excited. We had 4 transfers and 8 freshmen, so over half our roster right now is new, and it was a good opportunity to see, hey, where are we going to take this thing? Our senior class last year was great, and they left the program in a better place than they came into, and we're grateful for that. And then we just have to reload, and we feel really good about the newcomers and their ability to help right away.
0: about the sheer size of the roster, too? It's gotten a little bit bigger and bigger over the years, and I believe, if I can count correctly, a little bit larger roster this year probably adds to competition level.
1: Yeah, I think technically last year we started at 27, but then we had a few people who were just finishing up their grad degree, and then they left kind of partway through. But we're at 25. 19 is obviously our roster limit, mm-hmm. but we have 25 right now, and we'll find a way. But in our sport, there's just really a lot of like random nicks and soft tissue injuries that might, like, you're never going to have a full roster any day of practice, so you're never actually practicing with the 25 people, but you have enough healthy bodies to kind of make things work smoothly on three courts.
0: What's ahead for the team? A lot of practice now and then get going with some competition.
1: Yeah, we're just trying to cram a little bit because we're sending five pairs to Alki Beach in near Seattle this coming weekend, and it's a AVCA, which is the American Volleyball Coaches Association National Championship qualifier, and cool. that would be in November. So we're doing that this weekend with five of our pairs that we're very hopeful about, and then we got another tournament in Huntington in a few weeks, and two pairs going to Florida as well. Those are the other qualifiers, but we're excited to host University of Portland October 11th.
0: All
1: so
0: right.
1: That'll be the official first match, not counting towards our record, but it will be the first one on the court, so that'll be the day after the UCLA football game. Hopefully we'll have a lot of people on campus. It's one of the athlete alumni weekends, and
0: nice.
1: We want to kind of put on a show or showcase, I guess, of what we have. And there's we've got a lot of RSVPs and a lot of alumni who are from our program who are going to come back, and they're
0: awesome.
1: Excited to watch, too.
0: Awesome. So if you're walking through campus and you see nice new facility, there's going to be some competition happening on that Sunday. I like it. That's awesome, Coach. Well, what did we miss? What else should fans know as you head into a new season?
1: I think that the team is incredibly motivated, and they're at kind of a greedy stage in a good way, a way that they want. Hey, we've gotten all these blessings from all these different outside sources. There's really nothing else they can ask for to be successful, and they know it, and they're putting in an incredible work. They don't like to talk about last year because we had bigger dreams and better goals this year. And the fact that, again, a lot of these are coming from player-led initiatives, it's been really cool to see. And I'm excited to see where the momentum can take us. So we can only do what we can, do our best to stay healthy and be competitive and navigate what's going to come with this year with the El Nino affecting the whole country and different weather patterns for our sport. That it's going to be, how do you deal with that adversity? And I think our team and what they've done over the summer and the mindset they have right now, they're going to be ready to rock and roll. And we know that there's expectations that come to whom much is given. So we are very excited to see and rise up to that challenge and go from here.
0: Awesome. I'm really looking forward to it. Thanks for being a Duck coach, and thanks for taking the time to come chat with us. Best of luck all season long.
1: Appreciate it. Always.
0: Duck Dunes, now open. I saw a couple of you even note in the comment section, if you're live with us in the 1 o'clock hour today, like, it really is a beautiful spot. Yeah, I love the vision that's come to fruition now on campus, because Hamilton Hall, when it was scheduled to be taken down, well, that was part of why the Student Welcome Center was built behind Hamilton Hall. And so, you know, a lot of people come to campus and be like, wait, there's these signs that are pointing behind this building to get to the Student Welcome Center. Well, now you can see the Student Welcome Center as you come into the heart of campus. Hayward on the right, Student Welcome Center on the left, and now before that, when you travel down the center of campus, you see Duck Dunes there on the left, right near the Jaqua, near Matthew Knight Arena. The logistics took a long time to come together, about 8 years for this project, and it was part of a larger university project, and now it is a home for beach volleyball with their locker room right across the parking lot in Matthew Knight Arena. Christian Cole, the Duck Beach Volleyball head coach, here's to another record-breaking season this year. As we continue, let's talk Oregon baseball. Mark Wasikowski was kind enough to check in with us. A fall update as the team returns to practice here this week. Keep it here on the Oregon Sports Network from Learfield.
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0: 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For both Diamond Sports, Oregon baseball, Oregon softball, fall ball, part of their off-season training, really important. And now the Ducks, along with every other team around the country, are able to play more exhibitions. One of those for Oregon baseball is coming up on Saturday. It's in Bend at the home of the Elks, taking on Washington on Saturday at noon. Tickets are available at BendElks.com. It's also a fundraiser for Oregon baseball. As Mark Wazikowski will tell you, we checked in with the Oregon baseball head coach. A bit of a fall update and a roster check-in for Waz. Oh, it's always fun when you get Mark Wazikowski in the Country Financial Studio. Waz, it's great to have you in the studio. We were actually just talking. Our pregame interview is usually over in Waz's office, which is basically just another studio at this point because of modern technology. And if you need a hat, Waz, we got you covered.
1: I like the run the damn ball hat.
0: Run the damn ball.
1: Yeah, the big boys on Coach Lanning's team, I get along with really well. Those guys are those are my favorite guys. I know we're not picking favorites with everything, but I do.
0: Right.
1: I'm picking favorites. I like the big guys on that team.
0: Yeah.
1: I think they'll be a benefit if I ever run into any problems. The biggest guys are my most favorite.
0: Look, I think that's just smart on your part.
1: Those guys are awesome. They put in a ton of work, and it's fun to see those guys work out, actually, because they can lift the house and that's it's pretty impressive.
0: Well, and you talk about the selfless nature that is an offensive line, right? That applies to a baseball team, too, right? You want to be playing for the team. Play for the team.
1: Such a good lead, and look at you. That's a true pro.
0: Thanks. You know, look, for you guys, it's the off season, but we're in midseason football form. Am I right? I mean, but there's no off season for you, Waz. There's nothing like that.
1: No, we get a couple weeks in December, which is nice.
0: Yeah.
1: You know,
0: what'd you do?
1: And other than that, no, it's a full go gig. You know, I mean, it's between the recruiting and the agents and the, you know, all the stuff nowadays. It's a lot going on. There's no doubt. It's a busy time pretty much all the time. We just got done with a segment. You know, when school started, yesterday?
0: Yeah.
1: Before school started, it's been going now for a couple of good solid weeks where it's unlimited hours. We're out there on the field all day, every day, and it's been a really good time for program install. We got a lot accomplished, and now we're starting back up. You know, with school starting yesterday, and today's literally our first practice since school started. So that's where we're at.
0: I love it. And you get an awesome game that we're going to talk about in Bend coming up against Washington. We'll talk about that as the fall slate is here. I do want to go back with you, Waz, a little bit and ask you about a program best 7 Ducks drafted in the top 20 of the Major League Baseball draft. That's pretty cool to see that.
1: Pretty cool to see that. A lot of hardworking guys that they're getting an opportunity to get out there and play pro ball. You know, and for those guys, I'm excited about that. You know, I mean, it's good for the program, good for those guys who's getting a chance, and we're just trying to continue to take the program up.
0: Try to talk about continuing to take the program up. Tell fans about the offseason. It's the nature of college sports. You have guys come and go. Tell us about your roster heading into the fall.
1: I mean, we've been with them now, 3 weeks or so, and it looks like we're going to be really good again.
0: It's
1: just different these days, Joey, because, you know, you're going to lose more guys. You're going to lose some guys to the transfer portal. You know, that thing it takes, and then it gives you some in return. But still, we lost a couple of key guys. You know, we lost a lot of guys to the pro draft, right? And so the entire when you look out there, I mean, there's 4 returning position players out of the whole group. So out of the 19 position players, there's 4 returning guys. And so that's a little interesting when you got 15 new guys that you're coaching on one side of the ball. And then the pitching side, there's a lot of returning guys. There's been some really good adds. There's a lot of old adds. You know, it seems like the majority of the club are old, result of the transfer portal probably. You know, these rosters are much older. And it's much harder for a freshman to get on the field. If they do get on the field, they're really good. And a couple of guys that did get on the field last year that were young, that were really, really good, decided to stay with Will Sanford, Tanner Bradley, Braden Jackson, 3 guys that were on Team USA, and then a couple of guys that were really, really good that decided to leave, and Junior Milwaukee, and Angel Laya, and Burke Mabius. And so, when 3 guys are leaving your program and crying, telling you how much they want to stay, but they can't because the money's so great to leave, that sucks, you know, because you want to be able to match the offer and say, stay, we've got you. And it's just not a reality for us yet. Maybe someday it will be a reality. I still don't want a system or a culture in our program where the only reason why guys are here is because they're being paid and our offer's the best offer. The best offer program, I think, is going to have some really long culture days in front of them because they're there for the best offer.
0: Right.
1: And if it's the best offer, then are they there for all the things that you're going to be teaching in that locker room each and every day? And the answer is probably not. And so, you know, what do you really have when you have a best offer program? I don't want a best offer program. I want a program that can compete with best offer, that can take care of people at a large way to where there's no reason to really leave as long as the kid's happy and he's getting the ability to play, the opportunity to play. But at the same point in time, I don't want to be best offer because I think that's really a slippery slope today in our game, and I'm getting used to that one. That's a different one.
0: Well, but gosh, Waz, I mean, you're talking about like life adult decisions here. Sometimes the highest salary isn't the overall best offer, even in life, in jobs and professional worlds like ours, right? I mean, that's kind of what you're getting at here, and it's just happening at a younger and younger age professionally for kids.
1: Look, there's some situations where a kid may have to take best offer. What if he's got such an unbelievable family situation where literally right. every cent is keeping food on the table for yep. somebody at home, or somebody's parents are out of a job. And I mean, for that, the NIL, I think, is fantastic because now you've got kids that probably wouldn't even be in college without it, I guess. And now they're going to get a chance to be in college because they're getting paid. And that's not money that's going towards a nice sports car, a Tesla, or whatever it is. It's going towards, you know, maybe sending money back home to where mom and dad can have some sort of medical care or have some sort of medicines that they need or food on the table. And that's real. That's happening. That happened with one of our players already. And now for the other side of it, where it's just, hey, I want to go somewhere where I get paid the most money. I don't know. I mean, for NIL to turn into that tells me a lot about the player itself. When a full scholarship and money on top of it's not enough to stay, that's a problem, because now there's a lot of other deeper things that's teaching that I think as parents we're not teaching at home. And so if we're getting away from that, or maybe that kid hadn't been taught that at home, and that's a deep issue. But still, yet I don't know. I think it's complicated, as you can tell. I think this whole thing is complicated, and there are some pluses out of it, but there are some real team wrecking type things that can go on. And boy, do we have to be, I guess, clear-headed on a lot of these things.
0: Well, and isn't that the point, right, that it is complicated, and it's different for each individual, right, Waz, as you're talking about.
1: It
0: like
1: is.
0: Everybody makes a different thing.
1: It is.
0: And then, you know, to that point, though, the relationship business that you all are in as coaches and in the recruiting trail and the transfer portal, that's still a major part of what you're talking about here, that relationship that you build, isn't it?
1: Well, you sure hope so. You know, I mean, that's what you're talking about, player development and relationships. And so when a player says, hey, and most of these recruits say, hey, what's number one for you? Well, player development and relationships. Well, okay. Well, then if it is player development and relationships, and you've got great relationships with your teammates, and you're developing as a player, and you're getting the opportunity to play, well, then NIL shouldn't really be a factor. Mm-hmm. And so if that becomes a factor, then you got to wonder why. Why has that changed now? Because at the one point in time, now circumstances in life change, coach. And my money's, my family doesn't have any money, so we need it. Well, that's different. But if circumstances in the family situation financially haven't changed, and yet now we're going to change our opinion what's important, now we're losing our moral compass, and I got an issue with that.
0: Right.
1: And so for the issues with moral compass, that's a real problem. But at the same point in time, let's not lie about this thing. There are kids that are getting cut from programs. We're going to have kids get cut from our program this fall. They cut roster sizes down. I still want to give guys an opportunity, and so we're going to have more guys than the roster allows us to have to start our fall to prove that they can earn a roster spot.
0: Competition.
1: Right. But competition also means there's going to be some guys that are unhappy because they got cut and they didn't make it because of competition. And so we are very transparent about that going into it, but still yet it's a real thing. And for somebody that wants to grumble about, well, you know, I mean, I only had 2 months to make it or 3 months to make the team and then I got cut and that's not fair. Well, it's a big world and that's the amount of time we have. And I can't really apologize for the fact that the rules are what they are and we have to have a roster set by basically the end of our fall or Thanksgiving. And so we really only have, you know, as the clock turns to October, you know, you've got about 6 to 7 weeks left of make the ball club, and that's it. And so there is some reality here.
0: Well, and to put the face on it, right? Like we just started this conversation talking about how you're 3 weeks in, it's the first week of school, and it's go, go, go, go, go, right? I mean, you got to lock in if you're a student athlete here because competition's going to be fierce.
1: Well, that's right. And so, you know, they say student athlete. Well, that's two full-time jobs. You know, students on campus, that's a tough job. That's a full-time gig, being a student on campus with a full-time load. And then plus the athlete side of it, that's another full-time load, right? That's like having a student that has a full-time job. You literally have two jobs. You know, if there were a waitress or a waiter out there, you know, and a student to pay the bills. Well, the student athlete's getting their bills paid for largely by a scholarship. We still, literally, we are not at a level to where every player on our field gets a scholarship. We're not even close to that. You know, and they just changed the rules from 11.7 scholarships for a roster of 40. And now we've got an outfit called the Diamond Ducks that help us a ton raising money on top of 11.7 to add more scholarships, but we're not even close to 34 full scholarships. There's a lot of schools out there that are doing 34 full scholarships. We're not there yet. And so that's an objective off the field that I personally have, is to get Oregon baseball to where we are at 34 full scholarships fundraising-wise.
0: And Waz, we're going to continue with Coach Wazkowski. I always appreciate, he's up front, right? He'll tell you what's going on with the dynamics of college baseball. And we'll talk through that roster and get you ready for that matchup in the fall against Washington when we come back. Talking Oregon baseball on the Oregon Sports Network from Learfield.
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0: conversation with Mark Wasikowski, Duck Baseball head coach, as fall ball is underway for Oregon baseball. Continue with Wasikowski. Look at you're in this, though. Look at it. He's got the coffee ready. Did you see that? He was ready, holstered the coffee, was ready to lock and load. This is fresh off a staff meeting, going to practice today.
1: Getting off a cold from the weekend, but hey, man, we're pumped to be here today and nail this thing.
0: Thanks for being here, though. Now,
1: nothing coffee can't cure.
0: That's true. I know you wholeheartedly believe that, don't you?
1: Coffee's great.
0: Coffee cures all. Now, you talk about the Diamond Ducks, though, and part of what has happened is different events, like the one that we're going to talk about here coming up against Washington, right? Sure. You get a chance to do some of these cool things, these endeavors in the fall that maybe you didn't have in years past. How'd the game come together, Waz? Tell fans about it.
1: NCAA has now allowed us to have 4 scrimmage games during the fall. Well, they're not free either, right?
0: Right?
1: When you go somewhere, there's budget. And so, you know, I mean, we've got some real hurdles to go. When they say you can add 4 games, well, they're not free. So you got to somehow come up with money. The money's being provided on this situation from Diamond Ducks, which is an outfit that really was designed to, you know, the university basically funds the program at a level. And let's use 11.7 scholarships. Well, in excess of 11.7 scholarships, we said, well, how are we going to get more scholarships? And we then created the Diamond Ducks, which is an outside entity. And these guys now create, in addition to 11.7 scholarships and some other things. And so these guys now, for fans out in Bend, put together a game. You know, we're bringing Washington in, which isn't cheap.

0: that's the fans doing their job. They should be fickle. They're called fans. They're fanatics for a reason. So we don't knock the fans. When we give them a product that they love to see, then they're probably going to support it, and that's what we're hopeful to do when we go out to Bend this weekend on Saturday, 12 noon at the ballpark out there in Bend where we're playing Washington. It should be a lot of fun.
1: It's where the Elks play. Nice facility. If you're not familiar, really nice facility. Yeah. Hope to see a lot of fans there. You can go to BendElks.com. More details, tickets, got you covered. Make the trip to Bend Saturday, October 3rd, this Saturday at noon. You talked about just it's an early look for your team, but against somebody else, right? Pretty valuable for your program at this early juncture, isn't it?
0: Well, it really is. You can't emulate a true game, even in a scrimmage situation. Our first scrimmage is Thursday.
1: Right.
0: I mean, we haven't even scrimmaged yet, right? And so we're going to scrimmage on Thursday and then play on Saturday. All right, so what's that look like for us will be really interesting. We're taking our first infield outfield today. So, I mean, I'm not building excuses in at all about how we're not going to play great or anything. I like our club. I think we're going to be really good. It is young in the season, and, you know, it'll be a great opportunity for us all to be able to get in and dugout together and just grow. And that's what we need when we've got a lot of new guys. I think we have more than half of our rosters brand new because of the draft, graduation, and a little bit of portal stuff where guys had left. You know, we've got about more than half of our roster that's new. And so just getting in the same dugout together on Thursday, first chance, and then on Saturday is going to be huge for us. And then next Wednesday, we also play a game against the Canadian outfit that shows up here, and we'll play them on Wednesday. So those are great opportunities for us to play a game, as you saw in football. I don't know who we played in the first week, but those are really valuable things, no matter who you're playing. Boise State, I think it yep. was, and then in the next chance we got, you know, I mean, you can just see that those guys aren't familiar with each other when they go to Oklahoma State and they play out there, and then they come home and they play against the Portland State. Oh, you shouldn't play them. Hey, that's so valuable for Lanning and those guys to play. It doesn't matter who they play. Just being together, and he's got the same thing over there where he's, you know, a lot of turnover and stuff with the portal era. You know, you really do have to come together and see who the leaders are going to show up on the field, and you're seeing that now on the football right. field each and every time that they snap a ball. You're seeing different leaders emerge. You just can't do that on the practice field as well as you can when you're playing games.
1: Talking baseball with head coach Mark Wazikowski, you touched on building, right? The camaraderie is what you're talking about, Waz. How do you go about doing that? You know, what are some of your strategies in the offseason for your team to try to get the guys to get to know each other a little bit?
0: Well, I mean, you first off, you know, a lot of those things cost money. When you want to do team building stuff, you want to take them on a float down a river on a freaking raft or right. something like that. We can't do that. We don't have the money to be able to do that kind of stuff. You know, I think there's value of whenever you can get the team together and do that. We're going to get on a bus and go to Bend.
1: I think
0: it's going to be great. Going over the mountain on a bus and sitting on a bus and being stinky on the way back and coming, you know, playing a game. And I think that stuff really, it's 2-3 hours on a bus, one way, back the other way. I just think there's value there. You know, what happens there? You know, these guys, they're usually on the phone. One thing we try to do in the clubhouse, phones aren't allowed in the clubhouse. If you want to take a call, you want to make a text, go outside the locker room and do it. But when you're in that locker room, don't be disrespectful to the guy next to you and be locked in on your phone staring at your screen. It's really trying to, you know, trying to get guys to where they actually talk with one another and get to know each other, right? And if you're not on your phone, well, great, you know. But still yet, I think what else do we try to do? I mean, the 2 weeks of practice that we have, you know, we start every single day with a team building session of an hour in the morning, right? And every hour in the morning we run through, we have an acronym called PROCESS. It's preparation, relationship, ownership, compete, energy, and effort, substance, and standards. That's what it stands for. It goes on a weightlifting shirt that we have. We haven't distributed that because we haven't earned it yet. We literally start our fall with a white T-shirt. We actually have two, which is nice for laundry purposes. But it's a white shirt. Yep. They show up, and we decided to do that because literally the culture of the program, when we first took the job, the guys that were in that locker room said, well, guys, you're coming here for the wrong reason. They're coming here for Nike shoes, for stuff, for all the bling. And we said, okay, let's change it. And so let's not have any bling until we earn it. And so we've done that. So we start with a white shirt. We give them the basics for practice, a pair of spikes, pants, whatever. If it gets cold, sure, they get what they need. We're not going to, like, keep something from a guy when it's cold, and then we're not going to give him a jacket or something like that. That's stupid. That's not culture building. That's absolutely the opposite. So we're going to give them what they need.

0: But I think you see the point. We're not going to just give them stuff for a Twitter pick or an Instagram deal or whatever. They can put a reel out there. So, nevertheless, we do that. It builds team chemistry and culture. But the process is then taught every single day. And we have players, former players, the Ryan Cooneys of the world, and all those guys that then take a letter. They start every single morning with, we're going to talk about the P in preparation. And one of the former players will do basically a real quick clip of it, or they'll do it live. They'll come in and they'll with our morning breakfast, everybody has a notebook, so it starts literally with a notebook. And guess what? On the first day, after you've given everybody a notebook the day before, how many guys show up and they don't even bring their notebook after they were told you're going to need your notebook tomorrow morning at 7 o'clock in the morning? Of course, there's always somebody who does stuff like that. That's part of the process.
1: Part of the process.
0: It's teaching young guys stuff that they probably already know. But then they choose not to do it. Why? Because they're in a weird spot. They're in college. They're away from their families. They're away from their home. They got a bunch of new guys that they don't know, and they're freaking out. They are 18 to 22 years old. You people that bet on sports, wow. I'm just telling you, bad decision. They're 18 to 23, and they're as wildly unpredictable off the field as they are on the field. And if you think you got it licked on the field, more power to you. I don't care what sport. I don't think you're going down the right road. You're probably going to lose. My opinion. Sorry. But still yet, it may be a lot of fun for you, and so have at it. Nevertheless, they're very, very young. These guys are really needing support, structure, and togetherness to really kind of bring them along. And that's all we do in our team building stuff, is to try to give them something to be able to really grab onto that's simple, that they can understand.
1: That's Mark Wazikowski, Oregon baseball head coach. And we're going to come back and finish our conversation with him as the Ducks get ready for the Huskies in Bend on Saturday. Keep an ear on the Oregon Sports Network from Learfield.
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0: Central Studio. Final segment today. We've got some Big Ten picks to make tomorrow. And Oregon baseball over the weekend is playing in Bend against Washington. We continue our chat with Oregon baseball head coach Mark Wasikowski, checking in on his team as fall ball is underway. You mentioned that it's early yet. I know you're going to have a lot of competition, figure out what the roster's going to look like. But I do want to ask you, Waz, about the returners on the mound. A lot of guys that fans are familiar with, and you mentioned two of them pitching for Team USA. Pretty cool.
1: Play for Team USA this summer. They made the team, so they had to earn making the team. They had to earn getting an invite for the team and in the country, which is great. You know, Will had a very good, both of them had, all three actually, in order to make that team, you had to have had a very good summer, and they did. And so to start a pitching staff off with two guys that were, you know, Tanner Bradley was a closer on Team USA, and Will Sanford, I think, was the second starter on Team USA this summer. Nevertheless, to start with those two pieces, Tanner's interested in being a starter, and we're going to look at that as well. Nevertheless, to have those three pieces is really important, and then to be able to add some pieces, not only guys that are returning that developed, you know, and developed during the offseason through summer ball and everything. Hudson Carvalho, he's come back. He's looked very good. Cooper Markham, he's come back, looked very good. Shane Johnson came back. He looked very good in his first. And these are names that everybody's going, huh? What are you even talking about? Yeah, they didn't pitch last year, hardly at all. But yet they've come back now after their freshman year, which we kind of got into a little bit with our process talks and not even having a notebook. Well, that was who they were last year, and now they come back after a summer, pitching all summer long, experiencing their freshman year before that, and now they're here in year two. They're a lot more mature. They're a lot more understanding of being on time, showing up with your notebook, taking great notes, being detailed, you know, knowing what a legit effort is every single day, and probably the most important part, going to frickin' bed at night instead of being wowed by some of the fun college stuff that's out there. They're now probably really focused on what they're doing, and guess what? You see the abilities that they had coming in here, the all-state, all-league, all-world stuff start showing up better in year two because now they're more mature and they're actually doing that. So you have these guys. You have Luke Morgan returning, who is a back-end bullpen piece. He's looked really, really good. Big, strong kid from Southern Oregon. You know, and then you've got some other guys that have bounced in here, you know, Brody Martin Grzelanek transferred in from Hawaii, Chase Fry transferred in here from Grand Canyon, amongst others that look like they look the part, and now they're going to get an opportunity to earn whatever they earn here.
0: Final thought for you, Waz, that we've covered a lot. Appreciate the check-in. Your staff. I didn't get a chance to ask you about your staff yet. Some new pieces and some familiar faces that are in different roles for you this year. Pretty fun.
1: A little bit. Well, one new face, Ryan Feynman, right? Ryan Feynman now takes over as recruiting coordinator for Jack Martyr, who left for the University of Texas. He took that opportunity. You know, it sometimes happens when you get an awful lot more money. You know, sometimes 2 and 3X or 4X, the amount that they're getting sometimes is what these guys get for opportunities. Sometimes they stay, sometimes they go. Jack left. Ryan Feynman comes in from Troy, Alabama. And, you know, he's a guy that I've known for a lot of years. He was in Southern California. He went to Indiana, was a catcher at Indiana, and a real tough guy at Indiana. And yet Ryan now was at Troy last year, and Troy fans, as you know, was one of the final eight teams in the College World Series last year. And obviously, Troy's not a household name for a baseball program. I think the team you think would go to Omaha in the state of Alabama would be Alabama, and yet Troy was there and Alabama was not. So Ryan Feynman was doing the recruiting there. I've known him for years. He's a hardworking, you know, young guy that's really good at what he does. So he's new on staff. And then the rest of the staff's the same. You know, Matt Flohr pitching, Brett Thomas still with hitting, outfield, Tim Cisnera catching, hitting. You know, Dan Straley, we were able to retain Dan. He assists Matt Flohr in the bullpen with the pitching. Dominic Graziano, who's now, he jumps on our staff as camp coordinator. He was a guy that kind of grew up with us as a manager, and he's a hardworking guy that's just tremendous. And obviously Travis Buck, who, with the new rules being lifted, he's more on the field now. He was just our operations guy a year ago, but they've lifted the rules of countable coaches, and now we're able to have more coaches. And so to have a guy like Travis Buck, instead of just being in the office, being, you know, that job with the operations, he's now allowed to do operations, yes, but he can also coach on the field. And so to have a guy that played in the big leagues for 6 years on the field is huge. And to have a guy like Dan Straley that was on a major league field for 12 years and 16 at the pro level is absolutely great experience-wise. To be around these young guys, maturity-wise, beautiful.
0: Pretty great staff, huh?
1: It's a really good staff. And that's why people keep trying to poach them. Honestly, when we lose a guy, if they want to go, go. And if it's because you're getting paid a ton of money or whatever, great. I've never fired a coach. I don't want to fire a coach. We've always had guys come in here try to steal our coaches. A lot of times they say no. That doesn't make news. What does make news is when they say yes. But that's because the program is going in a really, really positive direction, and people out there know that our staff is the best in the country, and that's why they want to try to steal them.
0: He's Mark Wazikowski, Oregon baseball head coach. Ducks playing Washington in Bend on Saturday at noon. BendElks.com for more details, more tickets. Waz, thanks, bud. Great to see you.
1: It's great to see you.
0: This is going to be a fun year, isn't it?
1: It's going to be a really fun year. We got a good club, and you know, we're looking forward to getting out to Bend. There's a lot of people out there in Bend that are going to let's pack the house, right? Let's get that place back. Show up. There's autograph sessions after the game for your youngsters. Bring them out, and let's have some fun out there in Bend for one day. It'll be good.
0: Mark Wazikowski, Oregon baseball head coach, getting us ready for that fall ball exhibition. BendElks.com for more details. The Ducks taking on the Huskies in a fall exhibition coming your way at noon on Saturday in Bend. I'm looking forward to it. Somebody asked me earlier if I was going to be making the trip out there. I'm not. I'm actually dedicating time this weekend to Oregon volleyball and Oregon soccer, in part because my son has demanded to go to Oregon soccer on Friday night. It's true. That's a real thing. Also, Matt Knight Mayhem is coming back Tuesday, October 27th. More details for those of you that are on our GoDucks email list and on GoDucks.com tomorrow.
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0: Alrighty, folks, we land firmly on our feet. We look left, we look right, we look at the clock, we look at the calendar. It's a Thursday. Thanks for checking in. It's the first Thursday like this since the last weekend of August. Why? Well, that's a very good question. You deserve to be called wise. And it means because there's no Duck football in a couple days. Or tomorrow, like it was against Portland State. They play BYE. And then, it's a big one. UCLA in town in a game you didn't have in your top half. Unless you're from SoCal, unless you're an UCLA alum, unless you have something personal against the Bruins. Maybe you never liked Jamal Wilkes, but it certainly was. I'll tell you what stood out more to me, Boise State, certainly Ohio State, Michigan, USC, duh. And now you've got UCLA, unbeaten, brimming with optimism, coming in, albeit as a 12-point dog. Our buddy Mike Regalado, who covers the Bruins down in SoCal, will join us on the Wednesday show. I've made a lot of arrangements for next week, and I write them down in a specific place, and I lost my sheet of paper, and I'm like, now, wait a minute. I don't have this all in my head. And then I found it, and I was like, I mean, it's like five different people who I've sent texts with. I'd have had to have gone, oh, Maron, what a mess that would have been. All right, I feel like I exercised the mini demon there. So how you doing? Obviously, I'm riding high as a sports fan. I'm still basking in the joy of eternal pleasure with my Knicks as the reigning champs. Yankees sweep the Red Sox in a wild card series. I mean, I love that. My Duckies with the big win down at Southern Cal, better. Keeps them alive for the playoff. I guess the only pain in my sports life right now would be the Giants, even though they're playing well. I mean, I couldn't look somebody I like in the eye and say, I'm good with Jameis. I'm definitely stoked about J.J. McCarthy, he said sarcastically as he face-palmed on the radio. Now, as for you, I've given this a lot of thought. Your Delta Tau Chi name is Flounder. 284-8571. 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Now, my text line I'm going to give you because I know when I make a request, that gets the majority. But I'm going to ask you an important question. Are you more or less engaged with college football the last 3 years when players getting paid, NIL obviously at the center, the transfer portal making an impact, roster turnover? The reason I ask, front office provides some pretty good information. It's usually about analytics and numbers and TV ratings. So college football TV ratings are down, get this, 11% through the first 4 weeks of this year compared to the first 4 weeks of last year. Now, the interesting thing is the highly watched games are setting records, but I guess a lot of people aren't watching Wake Forest, Boston College, or other games. So the most watched game of the season, 14 mil on ABC, is Ohio State, Texas. It was, and by the way, it was a hell of a game. Now, the only other game that has drawn more than 10 million viewers is the Ole Miss demolition of their old pal Lane with LSU the weekend before last, up near 11 million. Texas, Tennessee last week, almost 10 million. Now, the week one last year had four games alone that topped 10 million. And it's kind of one number that you thought would be higher was Clemson LSU. Two factors: 51-10 blowout, and there was a 2-hour rain delay, lightning delay at kickoff. Now, some are wondering, is this just a lull? Maybe because there weren't a ton of scintillating non-conference games. Although, Texas-Tennessee is now an SEC game. Florida State-Alabama, 7 million. Wisconsin-Notre Dame at Lambeau, 8.1 mil on NBC. So far, Fox had one game, Oklahoma-Michigan. And Wisconsin-Notre Dame on NBC. The rest were ABC games. Interestingly enough, and there are some big games coming up. I mean, Miami-Notre Dame, if they're both unbeaten on November 7th, I mean, that's going to be must-see TV for sure. Now, ESPN's Game Day set a record last year, averaging 2.7 million viewers. What do you think their ratings are? Most I hear from you guys is it's not overwhelmingly positive like it was in the Corso, Fowler, when we didn't know what a fraud Herb Street was. Their ratings are up 5%. I've said it a million times. I don't get it. I don't get what it is with McAfee. Somebody explain it to me. I also, you know, when I see how much they put Stephen A. Smith on, it's like, what? You know, sometimes there could be popular music, a popular politician, a popular movie, and it's like, I don't get it. But then you're like, well, taste is a funny thing. Somebody explain the McAfee phenomenon. Is he smart? Is he insightful? He just, to me, you know, I've seen him on that show. I've seen photos. I would never tune in or listen or watch. He nails on a chalkboard. And when he first popped on the scene and I saw him with the tank top, you know, the wife beater, I was like, oh, God, frat boy douche. That alarm just goes off in me. But I have also not seen movies that I didn't think I'd like, not seen TV shows, and you guys have been like, you got to see this, you got to see this, and I've been wrong. So enlighten me. What is it about Pat McAfee that he is he now the star at ESPN? Is he witty? Does he have humor? I mean, first of all, rub me the wrong way just allowing Rodgers to go on there and spew nonsense. But that's just me. And here's another question. I'll make it a double. Make it a double, if you will. Do you even care? I mean, if your team is on and you're watching the game, do you give a crap if the ratings are down 6% or up 4%? I don't. I never have. You know, they always talk about the golf ratings, which obviously spiked with Tiger and whenever there's a big name in there. But golf TV ratings over the years have been just IBM, just consistent. You know, if you own IBM stock, you get it. So over 30 years, it could just consistently give you your 6.4%. You know, you're not looking to make a killing and just make a spike and roll the dice. But with golf, and you could tell something with golf, and I would say to a degree tennis, the advertisers are usually a little more upscale beyond, you know, Titleist and Cleveland and the golf manufacturers. You know, you'll remember those years with a Team Cadillac or, you know, a nice watch company. Certainly the financial houses will advertise on golf tournaments. You'll get Lexus, yeah. You'll get Cadillac, Lincoln. You're not going to see the used car lot guy out there. Come down, old friends. I'll get you into a 84 Volvo. Be nice and safe. But, yeah, the Florida State-Alabama game was, hey, by the way, 1, 2, 3, 4, 5, 6, 7. I would fair to say that a true Duck fan will always be indebted to Will Stein for the great work he did with the offense and wish him well at Kentucky. Yeah, he coached in that Alabama game. It's the seventh most watched game of the season, you know, 7.3 million Texas A&M LSU. So I guess the only non-conference game would be Ohio State, Texas, Oklahoma, Michigan. Obviously, when Notre Dame plays, there's never a conference involved. Florida State, Bama, ACC, SEC, Clemson, LSU, ACC. Oh, so about 6 out of 10. I take that back. My theory just got shot down. WNBA playoffs, MLB playoffs. Interesting that the first round of the WNBA playoffs that narrows it down immediately from 8 to 4 is 2 out of 3, while the MLB wild card is 2 out of 3. As you would expect, there's been a share of sweeps. What else did I want to get to? Oh, yeah, that's the ticket. Somebody caught the tail end of our segment about the new Duck uniforms that they're debuting in the UCLA game. And I said, I'm not Uniform Jones. I've never been. When Alex was one of the producers and guests on the show, you could ask him, like, remember the 2017 game against pick a team? And he'll be like, yeah, that's when they were wearing, and he'll give you the helmet and the uni and the pants. I remember one game as far as what uniforms they wore. It just happened to be the Pac-10 opener 2009 against Cal, because they did the throwback to the 98 uniforms, which I loved. That's it. That's the only time. I'm trying to think. The Natty versus Auburn. Well, there's like some neon color involved there. And by the way, I think I'm proving my point. I'm totally clueless. But if you read about this, first of all, the uniforms are such a big deal. And I know a big deal is made of it. And I used to be one of those people who were like, oh, God, here we go with the uniforms, mockingly calling them outfits. And then I got put in my place by somebody who was like, Steve, nobody cares what you think. I'm like, what do you mean? He's like, nobody cares what I think either. And he's one same age. It's like, it's aimed at young people, future recruits, and they love them. And I remember taking a moment, I was like, you know, you're 100% right. Go nuts. They're awesome. If it spreads the word and strikes a chord with future great players and Ducks, play it up. Go wild. Nike, you kick ass. There you go. Everybody happy now? But this origin of speed, they're making such a big deal out of it. They actually sent out a press release. And I read through it, and I'm like, this is kind of awesome. And for those who were like, I didn't get the lowdown when I was talking about it yesterday, it's worth repeating. And again, it's me talking about uniforms, so that should strike a chord with people who've been familiar with moi and this show. All right, let's take a break. We'll be back. And, well, I just told you what I want to talk about next.
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0: Welcome back, Sports Talk. 95.3 The Score. Always delighted to have you tuning into the program. Oh, I need to play another thing that I really enjoyed last night because, well, anytime they're miserable, I'm happy.
1: Second unit started that last power play for the Flyers. Up on Robertson, score! Off Lagar and in! Shorthanded. Second of the game for Robertson, 6-0 Penguins.
0: Yeah, the Penguins beat the Flyers 7-0. Anytime the Flyers lose big in humiliating fashion, it's a good day in my house. 284-8571, the Alliant Power Oregon Fuel Injection Hotline. Aaron Fentress, the Oregonian, will join us at the bottom of the hour. Talk about the USC game. And some thoughts in general about, I guess, the state of college sports. Well, as a Bears fan, see how stoked he is about the greatest Bears quarterback in history, Case Keenum. So back to what I was talking about before we took a break. And again, 284-8571, your Alliant Power Oregon Fuel Injection Hotline. The text line also open at 3210824, which is really very helpful when I haven't even opened it up, giving you the text line with one small glitch. I don't even have it up on my screen, like a perpetual putz. So let's see if I could do that while I'm trying to multitask here. And yes, I've done it. So I ask, you receive. My question was, am I missing something with ESPN's game day? I mean, I do realize it was time for Lee Corso to go. He was getting on, and he was, you know, the heartbeat of that show. He had wit. He had humor. He was a man of character, if you're familiar with his days as a head coach, you know, fighting for the integration of the sport. And now it's Saban, an elitist snot, if you ask me, with this Save College Sports, the way he's pitching for it and how off-put he was by, you know, the monetary end for players because, and then you heard John Calipari, who I've always liked, talking about, I've got, you know, three players make more than my entire staff combined. Okay, the last time you went to a ticket office or subscribed to a TV service because you wanted to watch the assistants? Sorry, the players are the most important. I know in college, head coach, critical. Not putting that past, and they get paid handsomely. And, you know, without the Jimbo Fishers or the Brian Kellys of the world, in most cases, you know, it's based on a successful resume. But between Saban and Pat McAfee, and so no votes of confidence for McAfee on my, let's see, today's Thursday. 1, 2, 3, 4. So that's 0-for-5. Somebody actually uses the H word. Hate that guy. And I don't say that a lot. Doesn't even watch game day because of him. And I mentioned it very briefly on Monday's show. So I was up. Obviously, Oregon wasn't playing till later. And I made a decision. I usually will wait till 9 on Saturday to do the dog walks. Instead, I was like, for the first time since I started watching it decades ago, I was like, nah, I didn't watch game day. The last thing I want to hear is Saban and McAfee. And tell you the truth, Herb Street now kind of what makes me want to vomit, knowing what a liar and a fraud he turned out to be. So I just loaded up the doggies. I went old school and I bought a little transistor radio and I tuned it into our station, and I went walking around the neighborhood, and usually I would have the ESPN app open or the Westwood One app open. And I was like, eh, using a lot of data. And so I just listened to the radio, our radio station, rather than those chuckleheads. All right, we'll talk with Aaron Fentress of the Oregonian next.
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0: Alrighty, folks. Welcome. Getting started on a Thursday. It is a delightful start to October out there. Thanks for tuning in as we lock up the Land Power Oregon Fuel Injection Hotline and get our view from the north. Yep. 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Got to catch the Ducks Confidential podcast with George Reister. 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Use that Aaron J. Fentress. Mr. Fentress, happy October. How are things up in the 503?
1: Oh, man. Not bad. Still busy, even though it's a bye week, but, you know, pushing my way through it.
0: Okay, as long as you're hanging in there somehow, by a thread, apparently. So I want to start with Coach Lanning. So there was no game this week, no Monday media session, and then Wednesday, after one question, he didn't want to talk about USC. And my take was, wait a minute. I was more confused because that game was like a testament to your program. It was a huge game, season on the line. You lose your first round pick. Your team shows guts, resilience, heart. They win. And I was like, what's not to talk about? What did you think about that?
1: He normally talks to welcome me on Monday.
0: Right. That's what I said. There was no Monday session.
1: Yeah. So the expectation from my standpoint is going to be, okay, if you're talking Wednesday, that we're still probably going to have questions regarding the USC game. And one of the things that always happens after every game is, you know, the coaches will say, I need to watch film before I can give complete answers to certain questions.
0: Yep.
1: So that's what happens on Monday is you ask questions based on, hey, you watch film now. What did you think? Blah, blah, blah. But when Wednesday comes along, we've already normally moved on to the next game. All of us would have, but we didn't have on Monday. But he did do a lot of media Monday, everywhere else, so he was probably tired of talking about it, which I totally understand. But at the same time, we haven't had a chance to talk to you since Saturday night. So, of course, there's going to be questions. On one hand, you get where he's coming from, that he doesn't want to talk about it anymore. On the other hand, it's like, okay, that's great, but we haven't had a chance to talk to you since that night. And there's a lot of questions to follow up on. Also, it's not like he didn't talk to us Monday and talk to us Wednesday and there's a game Saturday. The next game isn't until next Saturday. So the next game's 10 days out, and we're going to get you, I assume, Monday and Wednesday next week. So we have those 2 days to talk about UCLA. So it's one of those situations where he clearly was burned out talking about it, and I get it. And he made the point, like, you know, let's not dwell on this win as being bigger than it is. We're not good enough yet for where we need to be. And maybe he felt like too much was being made of that win because he knows where they are based on the fact that he probably looks at USC as not like the measuring stick for greatness. Like, beating USC does not make the Ducks national contenders again. I as a journalist, definitely get our side. Like, the questions were legit. The question that he shut down, you know, has Stevens reached out to Dante? It's a legit, interesting question. And that's where he shut down all the talk about USC. So I get where you're coming from, but at the same time, all questions going into that game for USC were definitely a fair game, given the fact that we didn't get him on Monday.
0: Yeah, like I said, I had no problem with it. It's his right. And if it were Lincoln Riley, I'd be like, yeah, I don't want to talk about that game ever again. the conversation with George on the Ducks Confidential podcast about the level of satisfaction. Recently, I guess you go to Penn State last year, winning the Big Ten title against the Nittanies. Maybe, you know, Texas Tech last year was pretty big, get you to the Final Four. Where did you stack this one?
1: George said it was the most, George would call it the most satisfying win maybe ever, which, of course, you know me. Whenever people say ever or history, I'm like, wait a minute.
0: Yeah, the look on your face when he said that was like, we really going there? this program?
1: So then they were going to cut to me to talk about it. And I said, no. I get it. You guys were actual ducks, so I'll let you guys talk about it first. George definitely said it was the most satisfying in a long time. And he made the point that he hates USC more than he hates Washington and Oregon State. So, unless he lives down in L.A.
0: Right. That
1: the off-season trolling that went on, you know, with the, you know, some of the social media stuff. And so it definitely was a summer off-season of USC coming at Oregon. Even though USC hadn't defeated Oregon in however many years.
0: 2016.
1: And I remember, God, that game was awful. I was at that game. Yeah, that was not a pretty day. That was Herbert's freshman year. So, you know, given all that, I think there was a plus. It was at USC. They hit on Dante. And then, you know, backup quarterback coming in, and you beat mighty USC, at least they think they're mighty. Added a lot to the good vibrations about winning that game. I'm not going to call it the most satisfying ever from a big picture standpoint, but players and former players are going to say that, and that's their feelings, but it definitely was a big win. The problem is, just like Lanning wanted to move on from it, it's not like this was number two USC with Reggie Bush and Leinart, right?
0: Absolutely.
1: A USC program that hasn't played defense in over a decade that you quite frankly should beat. And you beat them again. So at the end of the day, it may be a big win from a trash talking standpoint, which since their fans are obnoxious all offseason. But from the big picture standpoint, Oregon is a little fish in a pond of sharks that Oregon wants to overcome.
0: Yeah, and a USC team that needed a 99-yard pick six and another big interception to survive friggin' Rutgers.
1: So. Exactly. They're frauds.
0: Talking with Aaron Ventress of the Oregonian. So I'm talking ducks. I was curious to hear Jeremy's take on the Stevens hit, you know, as a quarterback, as a duck. You know, everybody's making much of the reaction and the disgusting celebration after. And to me, the fact that he was celebrating so fast was evidence that there was intent and that there was a cheap shot, especially now when everybody knows the slide rule. Kind of give me a double-edged thing here. What did Harrington think of it? And, of course, your take.
1: Yeah, Harrington thought it was pretty egregious, and we both, you know, agree that these guys are, you know, are such great athletes, they can adjust. That's what you do, is you learn how to make quick twitch decisions in milliseconds. And as he was able to go down and put his shoulder into Dante's head and move his own head, I mean, credit to him for not targeting, but of course targeting is almost just as dangerous for the aggressor as it is the recipient, he could have made the adjustment to not hit him at all.
0: Absolutely.
1: And then when you make that hit, if it wasn't your intent, you know, then you're gonna show instant remorse. Instead, he got up, you know, after being shoved. I actually just watched it again, because I'm writing about Messiah Hampton, how he ran over there and got in dude's face. But as he's getting up and being shoved from, he's getting up and Deer Hill and, you know, and Poncho shove him, then he's like sort of celebrating the situation and, you know, look at me, look what I did. That's just not the reaction you would have if you cared about what you did. Thus, that's what you were trying to do. Like, I got a chance to knock this guy out. And it's a bang-bang situation. That's what, you know, everyone out there arguing that he slid too late or that they didn't believe it was dirty. I think they're being disingenuous, especially the former athletes saying it. Like, come on, you know better. Like, you know, he didn't, there's a play. I mean, you could argue he should have started sliding two yards sooner, maybe. But, dude, he knew what was happening. He knew Dante was sliding, which was why he went low. So is your argument that he was trying to tackle Dante's shins?

0: the video and he was like, nah, I didn't see him slide. Then he put his feet out. And then the analyst, the former defensive tackle, Sean Cody, is like, with a look on his face, like, I really don't want to be a part of this. I know you saw that. Just how embarrassing beyond homerism was that?
1: Yeah, I actually did a post on it because it was just kind of amusing. Yeah, I mean...
0: Are you kidding me?
1: You know, this is what we combat with in the journalism world. I mean, fans are like that too, you know? And so this guy obviously is a super fan, and he saw what he wanted to see. His co-host, Cody, saw something completely different than a guy who played at USC and played, I think, 8 or 9 years in the NFL. Of course, saw it for what it was. But, so what I wrote is I kind of liked it. It's one thing to not catch it all live from up in the radio booth. You know, maybe it happened so quick and you thought maybe he didn't slide. He went head first and got spun around. Okay, fine. But when you watch the replay, you don't just say, oh, okay, yeah, he slide. Oh, it was a knee slide.
0: Was it that? What?
1: What does that even mean? It was more of a knee slide. Like, dude, that doesn't even make sense. And the face his co-host me. And then, like, I don't know who the guy to
0: his
1: left was.
0: Yeah, his, like, spotter. I think he's his spotter, one of his
1: spotter.
0: And yours is just
1: what are you talking about? No. Oh, it was irritating. But hey, you know what he said? He came out and said he screwed up. He didn't see it right. And, you know, he made a mistake. And, you know, life goes on.
0: That's the Richard Pryor routine. He says, deny it. I don't care if your wife walks in on you. You say it. Now, who are you going to believe, me or your lying eyes? It's just like... one general thought, this Save College Sports Act, it's not going to get a vote this election cycle. I know something is amiss. It's the Wild West, whatever you want to call it. But coaches have no limit on what they can make. I think it's more about controlling what players can earn. I guess my main issue is a lot of people who support it, just don't trust. What's been your read on this whole thing?
1: Oh.
0: Did I exhaust you with this question? You want to move on to UCLA?
1: It's such a funny topic. The people in power are in a panic because the power dynamic has flipped dramatically. And the players have snatched... I mean, the players have snatched more power than the players have in pro sports because they're not signing multi-year deals. They're signing one-year deals, which gives them, you know, they're a free agent, like, again. And so it kind of puts the programs, you know, like, okay, what are we doing here? We gave you all this money. You came here as a freshman. Yeah, you didn't start as a freshman because we have other guys who are better than you, and then you're mad and you want to leave because someone else came and gave you more money and promised you a starting job. And so it's hard to build a team that way. And then, you know, somebody's talking about, well, there's players on my team who make more than some people on my staff. So it creates sort of a power dynamic, right? How do you, how do you discipline or coach someone who makes more than you? You know, is that a thing? Well, in the NFL, obviously we see it. So it can be done. But on one hand, I sort of get that it's kind of chaos and it definitely needs to be better structure. I'm just not sure if what they're trying to pull is going to be the right answer. And so I've been saying this since the beginning of this whole thing, is that the players are going to have to unionize. There's just too much money involved to not have representation involved in these types of, you know, decisions and negotiations. And so I kind of always believe that eventually we're going to see NCAA, college football and basketball, whatever, players union. And they're going to, I mean, if they threaten to strike, it's all over. You know, college football will be done, and there's nothing you can do about it. You're not going to bring up Division III guys and fool everybody. So, you know, it'll be interesting to see what happens, but I think this is a continuation of chaos that's going to continue for a while.
0: Yeah, I agree. I just think the owners or coaches or power brokers, they never historically are thrilled when employees start gaining an upper hand. That makes the wealthy very, very nervous.
1: Exactly.
0: All right. Folks, he's Aaron Fentress of the Oregonian on live, online, OregonLive.com, on the X platform, link at all the podcasts, the Talking Ducks, Aaron J. Fentress. My friend, always appreciate it. Great stuff. Be well. Talk again soon.
1: Sounds good, Twitter.
0: Take it easy. There you go. I.

0: And I know that this passed the Senate convincingly. And while there's the executive branch and the Supreme Court, you often hear, because there's only 100 of them, the U.S. Senate is as powerful a body as exists on the world. They're power brokers. I think even the most well-intended may be getting sold a bill of goods. I've said it a million times. I'm eternally pro-union and worker. The gap in wealth between the CEOs and we working bums is despicable. And it's one of, I think, one of the biggest problems in this country. And I think this is applicable when it comes to the save something that doesn't need saving. It needs an adjustment. All right. 284-8571. You're a Lion Power Oregon Fuel Injection Hotline. We break. We return. 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

0: Every time I hear that song, I just harken back to my apartment in Philadelphia in like 1988, and I'm watching China Beach on ABC on a Tuesday night, show about Vietnam. Dana Delaney, her, I think that made her a star. I'm a huge Dana Delaney fan. Welcome back, Sports Talk 95.3, The Score. The Alliant Power Oregon Fuel Injection Hotline is on. 284-8571. Could also hit me up via the text line, 321-0824. Why don't we see what's happening around our beloved world of sports? And our updates are brought to you by Frost Blue Coors Light, cold as the Rockies. So, in the aftermath of the NCAA tournaments expanding to 76 teams, the NIT and women's NIT will drop from 32 to 24 teams starting this season, and that'll lead the NCAA to tweak the selection process for both of those secondary postseason tournaments. Atlanta Dream center Angel Reese is the WNBA's Defensive Player of the Year Award, first player in the history of the franchise to win it. In her first season with the Dream and third in the league, Reese set multiple WNBA records, most rebounds in a season, most rebounds in a game, 26. Steelers have traded corner Joey Porter to the Dallas Cowboys for a 2027 sixth-round pick and a 2028 second-rounder. And tonight, NFL Week 4 starts. Pittsburgh at Cleveland. Who the hell had the Browns 2-1, right? 5 o'clock on NBC, Philly and Atlanta, MLB's last wild card game. Winner advances, loser, goodbye. And another winner go home, Caitlin and the Fever against Asia and Vegas. 6 o'clock on USA Network. The loser, their season is over. The winner is on to the WNBA semifinals. What else is happening? All updates, by the way, BT Dub, brought to you by Frost Brewed Coors Light, cold as the Rockies. How about this? San Diego State, the football team, a mumps outbreak as it starts for its first ever Pac-12 game Saturday against Texas State. So all students got a bulletin with the San Diego County Public Health Services had confirmed 14 cases, but they say it's been contained within a single athletic team. The university didn't make the identification. A reporter from the San Diego Union-Trib said it was. And so what happens in college, we were talking about it last week, is the programs put out an initial availability report, and nearly three dozen players, 17 listed as doubtful or out. And, you know, it said the coach is trying to talk about it being an injury, but the university confirmed the cases. All have been connected to a single team, and you hate to bring up the subject because it gets some of the conspiracy theorists off their rocker. But wild guess, somebody didn't get vaccinated, caught it, and it spread. I don't think I'm hanging out on a big limb there. All right, 284-8571, your Alliant Power Oregon Fuel Injection Hotline. What do we got going on in the 4 o'clock hour? My conversation with Oregon volleyball coach Trent Kirsten at the bottom of the hour. There's a lot happening, a lot to discuss, which is good content on a sports show. I'm in favor of it. I vote yay. 4 o'clock hour next, 95.3 The Score.
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0: right, all right. Bringing us into the 4 o'clock hour on a Thursday. It's a hell of a Thursday night in the world of sports. Couple playoff games, NFL, and what did they say on CBS Sports yesterday? One of the panelists, Aaron Taylor, I think it was, starting tonight. Because we will be getting Tuesday and Wednesday college football games starting next week. Tuesday it's Southern Miss and Troy as they bring you Sun Belt action. And Wednesday it's Conference USA. And then Thursday, and of course now there's a lot of Friday games. Saturday, and then Sunday is NFL football. Monday is NFL football. Obviously, Thursday is Thursday night football. 61 days where there's, I'll tell you what, if you like to make a wager or two, there's going to be a lot of opportunities. I haven't done a large amount of wagering since I won big bucks on my Knicks. And I think I mentioned the week before last, I had figured I took the money out of my account. I used DraftKings. And when my wife and I went for 5 nights to the Oregon coast, I took whatever it was, $470. Turned out I left $25 in there. So I've been making bets here and there. I'm up to about 50. And tonight, I dumped all of it. I made a $50 parlay. The Phillies, with Aaron Nola throwing, against the Braves on the money line and the under 38.5 in the NFL game. I would be surprised if this was a shootout between the Steelers and the Browns. So I'll either be looking to replenish my site or I'm off to the races. 284-8571, your Alliant Power Oregon Fuel Injection Hotline. 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The change has been since the first of the year. While the phone number, 485-1434, is the same if you want to make an appointment. They're still in the same location. 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And we are very grateful for their longtime support. All righty. What goes first tonight? Because three of the MLB series ended up being sweeps. So, we went for 2 full days of Major League Baseball. Now it's at the top of the hour. You got Philly and Atlanta for Oles Marbelos. Then at 5:15 on Prime. Oh, that's NBC and Peacock. Peacock on Prime Video. Now the traditional Thursday nighter. Pittsburgh at Cleveland in the NFL. And at 6 o'clock on USA Network, it's the Pacers. Nice one, Steve, in the WNBA. The Fever. Oh, you're giving me fever. Against the defending champion Aces, who might be in a bit of a foul mood. A lot of people taking shots at Asia Wilson. Should she have been suspended? They ain't suspending the best player in the world for a do-or-die game 3, unless she pulled out a pistol and capped somebody. Anyway, there are many stories to get to. I mentioned the WNBA playoffs. I want to start with MLB. There were 3 sweeps of the wild card round. Some people say, they should expand the wild card. No. Make it cutthroat. I didn't even have a problem when it was 1 game. Anybody who has a problem, the team should win their division, get a bye, not be in the wild card round. You got April, May, June, July, August, September to figure it out. If you hadn't, now you play a 2 out of 3. That's life. And by the way, The Dodgers won a World Series out of the wild card. Teams have gotten to the World Series once with, who was it, Texas and Arizona, both came out of the wild card. It's only been going on since 2022, so it's not a death knell to start from the wild card. Win a couple games, bang, you're right in the division series. So Yankees over Boston. Cubbies sent packing quickly by the red-hot Padres. The Southsiders, much better. White Sox run the trash throws. And like I said, the one tonight going the distance, and the winner of Philly Bravos for the right to visit the Dodgers Saturday at Chavez Ravine. No games tomorrow. All four series are on Saturday. So I am just loving the Ducks on a bye. Whatever I have to get done. It's gonna be a busy morning, early afternoon, because at a certain point, it's hunker down time, multiple screens. And that's the one thing I love since we cut the cord and went to YouTube TV. You can get four games at once. Just click on multi-view, search, scan, put it on. And I always have one on my laptop, so we got five at once. It's a beautiful thing. San Diego at Milwaukee. Woof. We know Jacob Mizorowski toes the slab for the Brew Crew. The White Sox at the Guardians. How about some divisional rivals playing for the right to get to the championship series in their respective league? I mean, they were neck and neck almost all year. They ended up one with 84 wins, the other with 85 games. Victories, I should say. Then the 3:30 game Saturday on TBS is Yanks-Rays. Drew Rasmussen for the Tampas, who had a terrific season, went 16-5, 2.7 ERA. He was a sixth-round pick back in 2018, actually picked by the Brewers. You might be familiar with the college Rasmussen pitched for. Just look up 45 miles to the north. Yeah, Oregon State. Although he got traded to the Tampas for Willie Adames in 2021. What gave me the most joy, and beating Boston is fun, but kick their ass sideways. I mean, in game one, it was Cam Schlittler, who is the next American League Cy Young Award winner. He went 6 2/3 strong. Max Fried was terrific last night. One earned over six, three hits, one mistake. Wilson Contreras took him out in the sixth, but then he knuckled down, got out of the inning. Cody Bellinger, a couple of knocks, a homer, drove in four. Short pitching leash for the first-year skipper. Craig Stammen, remember Mike Schilt, announced his retirement despite having 2 years left on his contract after losing last year's wild card series, ironically, to the Cubs. By the way, a very disappointing season for the Chicago Cubbies. I mean, that's the danger of two games or three games or one game, not one game anymore, is you can have a sizzling season and you just get a bad matchup. Bad night, bye. That's what happened. Pete Crow Armstrong, the next NL MVP, and Alex Bregman, their big offseason acquisition, last night combined to go 0-8. And in game one, the 8-0 shutout loss. How about 0-7 combined? PCA did get a freebie. He got a walk. But both of those guys struck out three times each. What a painful ending. Painful. Ouch. I was mentioned yesterday this story about Justin Verlander and Max Scherzer. The Mighty Max now 42, Verlander 43. They've each won three Cy Young Awards. Both made their bones with the Tigers. JV was the second overall pick back in 04. The Mighty Max got drafted by the Diamondbacks, who traded him. And they've been advocating to change the rules And they're pissed off at the state of starting pitching. And we mentioned yesterday that Verlander, when he retires, which he is, he had 8 career shutouts. That is the most among active players. Nobody else has more than 5. Which, if you know the history of the game, well, first of all, it's kind of tough to get credit for a shutout when nobody pitches complete games anymore. I mean, if you look at the history of the game as far as innings and complete games and shutouts and things like that, it is just, the graph is like, now, wait a minute. Like I said, if you look at shutouts year by year, I mean, this year, it was a 7-way tie with 1. In 2020, 2, 3, 4, 5, and this past season, nobody had a second shutout. In 2019, it was Shane Bieber, Lucas Giolito, and Sandy Alcantara had 2 each. It was 1 again in 2018. You got to go back to Big Game James Shields of Tampa had 6 with Cliff Lee, the lefty from Philly, back in 2011. That is the most since Burt Beholm-Bly 11 had 8 in 1989. Nobody had more than 5 until Shields and Lee. It's just, first of all, you get a lot of people talking about catered and babied. When you give $250 million contract, you're going to be cautious. You're not worried about how many complete games Walter Johnson threw for the Senators in the 1920s. You don't care about what a horse the guy is. You want him ready for right now. So, yeah, they want to see less teams pull starting pitchers to avoid facing a hitter a third time in a game. They're thinking about velocity and analytics that favor max effort short appearances over craft and control. This is their solution. Check this out. Verlander and Scherzer discussed potential MLB rule changes for starting pitchers to force teams to value length. Rule 1, the double hook. A team would lose its designated hitter if they remove their starting pitcher too early. The qualified start. A team could keep its DH if the starting pitcher reaches certain minimums, like a certain number of innings, pitches, or low earned runs. And, of course, your immediate counter to that is like, what if the guy gave up 3 homers in the first inning and a bases clearing double in the second? It's like, I don't care what inning it is. Dude's got to go. So I see where their heart is, but they may need their head to meet it. All right, we'll take a break. We'll be back with more sports talk. I want a different way to look at the Oregon football schedule, what's been played, and what will be next.
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0: There you go, Tay-Tay, our award winner, Lifetime Achievement Award on the, what was that, the MTV Awards the other night. I like Tay-Tay. She's good people. Welcome back, 284-8571, your Alliant Power Oregon Fuel Injection Hotline. My text line is 321-0824. So, we all have an idea in our heads of what the college football schedule is going to be. But as we discussed often in the lead up to Boise State, there's a wrench thrown in there, and it's called the season, which happens. And I think now more than ever, in the era of NIL and the transfer portal, with a huge roster turnover, guys who might prefer to return to college because they can get paid and upgrade their NFL stock, and in the case of the Ducks, seriously, who the hell had the Oklahoma State Cowboys not just slowly turning it around and ending in the top 25, but making it by the end of September after they lost the first game at Tulsa? I mean, are you kidding me? I guarantee if you pulled everyone who writes or broadcasts or does a show like this outside of maybe Stillwater or Norman, where they might hate them in Stillwater, or who might be a Cowboy alum, that you're going to pull them and they'll be like, oh, after the Tulsa game, we're definitely going to beat Oregon. Yeah, right. Nobody had that. So, OSU, what happened when they started Big 12 play and they rung up West Virginia. By the way, their other non-con, they played Murray State, an FCS program, and they Portland stated them. It was 59-0. And at Morgantown, it was 14-13 at the half, and they turned it into a 41-21 runaway. And I don't know if you paid attention. I'm kind of keeping one eye on them. Our buddy Drew Mestemaker, their quarterback, woof. They threw for almost 400, three TDs, more than 600 total yards. And I found it interesting that I went back and looked. The media that covers the Big 12 voted Oklahoma State ninth, remember, of 16. So there was kind of hope that Eric Morris would represent a big upgrade, because last year they did finish last, 16th. They have a bye this week. Then they host Central Florida. Then their most stern Big 12 test, they travel to play the Cougs at Houston. Of course, now Oregon's next opponent is UCLA after the Bruins pasted Maryland at College Park 54-3. And, you know, the UCLA non-conference schedule at Cal, San Diego State, Mumpsville, USA, and Purdue was ranked 19th in the country for difficulty. They took care of all three by 18, 21, and 24 points before that demolition I mentioned earlier of the Terps. And offensively, while many would put the spotlight on the, remember the high-profile transfer from Tennessee of Nico Iamaleava, it's actually the running game with Wayne Knight, Seinfeld's Hello Newman. They're fifth nationally, but three programs ahead of them are Army, Navy, and Air Force. You know, the academies do nothing but pretty much run the ball. So of the non-academies, they're the second-best running team so far in the country. Anthony Woods, nice supplemental runner. He's up near 300, has four touchdowns. Knight is sixth nationally in yards, second in TDs. And I saw the early line on my site a little bit earlier. Oregon minus 12.5. That's a pretty big matzo ball hanging out there. So then after Oregon hosts UCLA, it's Nebraska. We talked about with Brock Vereen last week. It's one of those long-time questions for those who follow the college game in this conference in particular. Is Nebraska back? you know, they did not return among the nation's best under favorite son Scott Frost. You know, the first 3 years under Matt Rhule, who, like so many, fell on his face and fast as an NFL coach with the Panthers. You know, his first 3 years in Lincoln, nothing really. I mean, mired in mediocrity seems to be the most accurate description. Went 5-7, then 7-6 back to back. And you look for quality wins, none in 2023, none in 2024. Last year, again, they lost to every ranked team they faced. Now, the Huskers are 4-0 this season, but, you know, two of the teams were from the MAC. Another was Western Michigan. They beat an FCS program in North Dakota. Then last week started Big Ten play, and it was nice. They got a win at Michigan State, and this week they play Maryland at home. But my heavens, if you look at what the Cornhuskers have ahead, Indiana here at Autzen, then they play Washington, then they play Ohio State, and then they play at Kinnick against Iowa. That is your proving ground without a question. All right, 284-8571, your Lion Power Oregon fuel injection hotline. Could also hit me up via the text line, 321-0824. Let's take a break. We'll come back. We'll bang gears, get into some Oregon volleyball, ranked in the top 20. Huge home set this weekend. See what Coach Trent Kirsten has to say next.
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0: wound one of my five favorite covers in the history of music. There, I said it. Welcome back, Sports Talk 95.3, The Score. Thursday, coming at you, going strong. 284-8571, your Alliant Power Oregon Fuel Injection Hotline. Yeah, I don't want to delve into the entirety of the Oregon football schedule, but what we did over the summer is I said, all right, I've gone over kind of when I got the Phil Steele magazine and I read about each team on their schedule, and we had a representative, either a broadcaster or a beat writer or a podcaster, from every opponent except Portland State, who we had Chris Hermo on the week of. And, well, I kept the notes, got a good read, and I'll be honest, and you need to be honest too, I didn't even look at Oklahoma State as even a possibility. I thought that, you know, team hadn't won a conference game in 2 years. Hadn't be, you know, you, by now, ad nauseum, you know the numbers. Most, they had the longest losing streak in FBS. They hadn't beaten an FBS team in the longest time. They lost 69-3 here last year, and then they win the game. And it's like, what? USC, we knew, would be a monster early. I thought that Gary Patterson would at least tweak or upgrade the Southern Cal defense. He did not. They are just vulnerable. They can cover. They give up big plays. UCLA, I probably graded out as a C-caliber game. I had SC, Ohio State, as the obvious A's, the B-pluses, Michigan and Washington. I looked at Illinois as probably a B, mainly because the game was is in Champaign. Didn't think much of Northwestern, Michigan State, and it turns out Oklahoma State was an A plus because they beat them. So that's all I have to say about that. All right, let's lock up the Alliant Power Oregon Fuel Injection Hotline. Folks, this tremendous Oregon volleyball team is up to number 17 in the rankings. They got a split on the road, a very difficult conference road test. We bring in the coach now, year two at the helm of the program. Huge home series this weekend. He's the UCLA grad on Axe Follow. Used at Oregon VB, Trent Kirsten joins us. Coach, great having you. How's life treating you these days?
1: Oh, it's great. It's super fun. It's the best time of year. You know, we just started Big Ten play, and I get to coach in the best conference in the country. So I think it's just a lot of fun for me and our team and our staff right now.
0: So as a first-time guest, I always like to ask about the path. I mentioned where you attended school, but where are you from? What or who may have got you hooked on volleyball, which led you to become a high-level player, then obviously pursue this career as a head coach?
1: Yeah, I think I grew up in Southern California. My dad was a volleyball coach, and so very naturally, I wanted nothing to do with volleyball. Right? Like the issue was, I was this tall guy that couldn't run, and so eventually, I think I got dragged into a volleyball practice after maybe getting cut from like our freshman B team on basketball, you know, and just started falling in love with the sport and the community. And the issue was, again, was I was a tall kid that couldn't figure it out. And so I remember I got cut from my 16-2s team for club, and that was just devastating for me. And luckily, I hung on to it and started to figure some things out going into my 18th year. Begged my way onto a walk-on spot at UCLA and just really loved my experience, loved my staff. And after about my sophomore year in college, like, I knew I wanted to be a part of coaching collegiately. I thought it was kind of the highest level you could get to, where the team still mattered more than like individual contracts and things like that. And so Just kind of fell into it, and I drove out and started volunteering at TCU the day after I graduated, and haven't stopped since. So stoked to be here in Oregon, stoked to get to represent this awesome university and community.
0: You know, I'm happy you mentioned that, because I always talk about we exist in our Eugene bubble. We follow the Oregon programs. There's so much success, the facilities, the fan base. So from your playing days, when you coached at San Jose State or TCU, what was your view of Duck athletics and the volleyball program in particular?
1: Yeah, I mean, Ulmer was the coach at the time for most of those years, and he was a good friend, and we had coached USA together, and so it was just so cool watching them really thrive, and how, you know, the program attracted such great athletes and such great coaches, and it was just something that was admirable, you know, from the outside looking in. And now to get to be a part of it every day, it's even better. You know, I told a bunch of people in recent times, it's like, how do you like Eugene? You're going into year two. And honestly, it was tough leaving LA because, again, that's where I grew up and that's where my brothers are and things like that. But, you know, even little things like having a yard for my kids. I just picked up my, you know, 4-year-old from school from across the street here. And just being able to go out and do that, you know, within our community and have interactions and not be in the car for 2 hours a day in LA, you know, it's just such an awesome thing to be a part of.
0: Believe me, as somebody who grew up outside of Manhattan, that's one of the things I first appreciated. A quick jaunt in the car doesn't have to be an hour and a half.
1: Talking
0: with Oregon volleyball coach Trent Kirsten. Huge match, Big Ten home opener with number 10 Purdue on Friday. Last week, you went on the road. It was a tough loss at Wisconsin, ranked 6th. Then you go to 15th-ranked Minnesota. And then their first home loss of the season, took them down in 4 sets. Coach, how big a bounce back was that? And, you know, what worked? Because that was a big win.
1: Yeah, I think, you know, we were playing pretty well against Wisconsin and kind of got unlucky at one of the end of the sets. And there was some lessons to be learned for our team. But I think we left that match thinking, like, man, We can play. We can play with the best in the country. And so, you know, I talked to the team after about, hey, this trip was about getting beyond the reef and getting a little bit uncomfortable and playing in some big-time environments. And our story for this chapter is only halfway done, and we can still go make this trip a great trip for us with, a great performance at Minnesota. And I thought that's what our team did, you know, and it's been interesting because we haven't been, you know, fully 100% quite yet, but we had Alana come back in her return to play progression, and she was really stellar against Minnesota. And so that was very helpful. And, you know, hopefully we're continuing to get closer to that 100%, hitting our stride, you know, as we go further along in the season.
0: You know, for folks not aware, obviously you got here in time to join the Big Ten. Certainly the Pac-12 was a tremendous league, but this league now 18 strong. I probably don't have to tell you, Nebraska, Penn State, Minnesota, Wisconsin, Final Four teams. So is UCLA. Do you make it a point as conference play is about to start to tell your team, you know, it's go time. This is cutthroat league. There are no nights off.
1: Yeah, I think we try and probably frame it a little bit differently. I think it's like, hey, man, what a cool opportunity. We get to go play great teams on every single night, you know. And I think in our top 25 poll right now, you got a bunch of teams like just outside receiving votes. I think our total might be up to 14 teams either in the top 25 or receiving votes. So you do the math and you got 14 out of 18 teams that are all up there. It's just such a cool thing to be a part of and to get to compete in every single night.
0: All right. I like the way you put it better. I'm always curious as we continue with Coach Kirsten, the inner workings, you know, who follow football. We know a coach has coordinators, position coaches. But in volleyball, for example, you have an associate, Giovanna Mello, who 11 years as a head coach, been with you since you got here. Kind of describe her role and all she brings to your program.
1: Yeah, if you wanted to categorize it similar to football, I think she would be our offensive coordinator as far as, you know, planning and working with setters. You know, she would be our, you know, quarterback's coach a little bit. And You know, the other thing that she brings is

0: that you kind of hit on it. You talked about it with Joey Mack on Duck Insider. I mean, you really have two seniors, you know, Crownover and Vallelet. You've got some fantastic sophomores, contributions from a few freshmen. You know, how important is it that, you know, there's still so much to come because you obviously haven't hit your best stride?
1: Yeah, I think you don't want to be playing your best volleyball right now and at the end of September, you know, and you really want to be hitting the ground running kind of after Halloween. You know, that's always like a big landmark. I mean, just number one, what a great holiday in college to be a part of. Halloween, I think, is just one of the best. And even when we're on the road, we make it a fun thing. And, you know, we go door to door in our hotel if we can't do it and give candy and stuff like that. But like as soon as you hit Halloween, it seems like everything's downhill until you get to the NCAA tournament. And so we really want to be playing our best, you know, closer to December and things like that. And the fact that we're not quite there yet is a really good sign. Like I'm fired up about, you know, what we're doing. You know, this week is a interesting week for us because we've got two really great opponents. Illinois probably should be in the top 25 along with playing a number 10 Purdue. Along with the challenges of actually starting class, you know, and so that's a novel kind of load for our student athletes right now to begin their academics and start the quarter off strong.
0: Couple final thoughts for Coach Kirsten. You know, in sports, you always hear about depth, and it's a valuable asset. But sometimes it's nice to have an elite player or two. Give me a read from a coach's lens, you know, that 1-2 punch you have with a healing Alana Clemente and Valentina.
1: Yeah, I think their skill levels are so high. I think it's nice to be able to rely on them. I think they have very different superpowers. You have Alana, who's long and whippy and snappy, and you have Val, who's just one of the most powerful players I've ever seen on the women's side. And they have a very different arm swing, and they have a very different impact on the ball. But it's really fun to watch kind of their yin and yang and how they play together. But, you know, beyond that, I think we have, you know, a really great setting crew. I think we've got a really good middle position group that's getting better every week. And I feel like Shockey Donkers is also really coming into her own, along with the freshman Laura Eichert, who's working through some like normal freshman things going through this year and figuring out how to, you know, translate her game, which she has a lot of, to the collegiate space. And so I'm excited to see her, you know, have an impact here. Coming up in one of our upcoming matches.
0: In closing, Friday, 6 o'clock, Matt Knight Arena, 10th-ranked Purdue, just a huge national and Big Ten match. I know their coach, Dave Shondell, is a legend. He's the winningest coach in the history of Boilermaker sports, not just volleyball. What pops with this edition of the Boilermakers that presents your major challenges coming up?
1: I think the biggest thing that stands out, you know, from an analytics standpoint is how they seem to, number one, they seem to take a hit with their roster every year. And, man, they're sure good enough to be in the top 10 every single year. And so the resilience of this group and Coach Shondell as a whole is something that really stands out. And then from a statistics standpoint, from how they're performing so far, I think they're passing very, very well. You know, as a team. And so they'll challenge us from the service line, you know, on our end. And that's always such a key for volleyball, right? Serve and pass is such our bread and butter of where we win and lose a lot of our games.
0: Folks, he's Trent Kirsten, his Ducks with an enormous home set that wraps with Illinois 1 o'clock Sunday at MKA. Coach, much appreciate the time. Best of luck this weekend, and hope we can catch up later this season.
1: Awesome. Thanks again for having me. Go Ducks.
0: All right. Have a good one. If you have not been to a duck volleyball match or a high-level volleyball match like this, telling you something, you're missing out. It's a great scene. The level of athleticism is crazy. It's a lot of fun. Again, 6 o'clock tomorrow night. All right. We'll be back. More sports talk.
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1: I've got a bad feeling about this.
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3: I would have Mariota out at 3 in the morning drunk, pawning his Heisman Trophy to get into an illegal poker house.
0: And now, a guy with lots of issues.
3: Yeah, I kind of do have issues.
0: No, I mean, like, lots of issues.
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0: It's Steve Tannen.

0: Bellinger, right field, a base hit. The Yankees double their lead behind Bellinger. They're getting guys over. They're hitting the homer. Bellinger, right field, Abreu back at the wall. It is out of here!
1: Yankees sweep the Red Sox. You know I'm playing that cut. Jason Benetti on NBC. Big night for Cody Bellinger. Lefty stick with a ribby knock, a dinger, four RBI. Oh, by the way, Boston, bye-bye. Welcome to the 5 o'clock hour of Sports Talk on a Thursday. 95-3 the score. You could hit me up via the Lion Power Oregon Fuel Injection Hotline, 284-8571. The text line is 321-0824. It was on HBO. There were two seasons. It was called Winning Time. It was about Jerry Buss buying the LA Lakers in 1979 from Jack Kent Cooke. The decision to draft Magic Johnson and pay him at the time a substantial amount of money for a rookie. And, of course, they ended up winning the NBA title. Then they did a second season. But because of the rivalry with the Red Sox, because of the rivalry with Boston and the Celtics, you would see the cutaways. And everybody in L.A. would be like, F Boston. And I was all on board with that. By the way, did you guys catch what I just did? What a dunderhead. I thought we were at the top of the hour. It's still... Jeez. Steve needs help. I thought we were at the top of the hour. It's still 4 o'clock hour, right? What a maroon. All right, I guess we need to get caught up before we get into the 5 o'clock hour. I've been acting a little psychotically. At the end of each hour, I brought to you by Frost Blood Coors Light, Cobra's the Rockies. What action tonight? The NFL Week 4, Steelers at Browns. Somebody's going to 3-1. Somebody's going back to 500. From the ATL, Philly's got Aaron Nola throwing at the Braves. The winner advances to play the Dodgers Saturday in the divisional series. The loser, bye-bye. WNBA do-or-die game from Michelob Arena in Sin City. Caitlin and Kelsey and Leah and the Pacers. The Fever take on Asia. And the reigning champion, Las Vegas Aces, also in the dub. Angel Reese is the Defensive Player of the Year. They announced with the expanding of our NCAA tournament, men and women, the 76 team. As you might expect now, the NIT and WNIT will drop the lose four teams starting this year. 32 down to 24. And, of course, in the NFL today, you had the Steelers and corner Joey Porter Jr. in the contentious contract standoff. Well, he's no longer a member of the Pittsburgh Steelers. He is now a Dallas Cowboy. How about them Cowboys? In exchange, Pitt gets a 2027 sixth-round pick, so this next draft, and then in 2028, a second-rounder. So you got that going for you, which is nice. All right. I believe I learned to tell time probably more than 60 years ago. I'm obviously slipping up a little bit. Looking ahead to the 5 o'clock hour. Oh, I want you to hear Jet Washington, Kobe Bryant's nephew, one of Oregon's outstanding young freshmen, DBs. He met with the media earlier this week. What a terrific young guy. I'll play that in our duck sounds at the bottom of the hour. The 5 o'clock hour for real. is coming up next. 95.3 The Score.
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